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4: Deal or no deal in Iran. I'm Kathleen Maloney, Fox News. As the war in Iran expands, President Trump saying this about it today.
5: Iran wants to make a deal so bad. They're calling constantly. They want to make a deal. They got to make the right deal. I'm not going to make a deal that's no good.
4: That comment from outside the Irish Open in Doonbeg, Ireland, where the president had a surprise announcement for Ireland after getting requests to remove U.S. tariffs on Irish whiskey.
5: On behalf of the United States of America, I am going to take the tariffs off.
4: The president is returning to Washington tonight. And the president also addressing the war in Ukraine and the so-called Trump dividend if Republicans sweep both chambers in the midterm elections. Fox's Alex Hogan with more on that from Dublin.
6: Today, Trump telling reporters that he called Ukrainian President Volodymyr Zelensky to stop targeting Russian diesel infrastructure. In talking domestic issues, Trump today doubled down on his pledge to send every adult in the U.S. a $5,000 check if Republicans retain control of Congress in the midterm elections.
5: If the Republicans win, as I said, it's $5,000 to all adults in the country, and we can easily handle that because we're taking in so much money.
6: The proposal has been met with bipartisan pushback as Democrats slam the administration over the state of the economy. They also say they don't buy the promise of these $5,000 checks.
4: Some economic experts say the proposal could add to the country's debt. More pain at the pump as U.S. gas prices increase over the last 3 weeks. Oil industry analyst Trubly Lundberg of the Lundberg Survey with more.
7: Now we have a jump of 11 cents per gallon in the average price of regular grade gasoline to $4.25.
4: Lundberg says gas prices are up 38 cents a gallon since early July. 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
4: Wisconsin gubernatorial candidate and Congressman Tom Tiffany had to make an emergency landing last night after his plane lost power. Fox's Madison Scarpino with more.
10: Tiffany says it takes a really skilled pilot to land on the water safely. Both Tiffany and the pilot had some cuts that they needed to get stitches on, but thankfully they are expected to be okay. Tiffany says the small plane almost made it to the local airport after a political event when the power cut.
11: After the plane settled, probably a couple seconds, we looked at each other, are you okay? And he said to me, are you okay? And we're like, yeah, doing fine.
10: Tiffany says the pilot quickly called 911, but then the plane started filling up with water and sinking, so they swam to a shallow area until emergency responders could get to them by boat. They were eventually pulled from the water. His Democratic opponent for governor, Milwaukee County Executive David Crowley, says he's grateful to God no one was hurt.
4: The incident under investigation. In Georgia, the Stockbridge City Council has voted on removing Mayor Jayden Williams over misconduct allegations. Fox's Atlanta's Annie Mapp with details.
12: Jayden Williams Williams is 23 years old and became the city's youngest mayor back in January. But now his time in office is up, and the city of Stockbridge has already reached out to the Henry County Board of Elections to hold a special election to fill his vacancy. The city accused Williams of using more than $4,000 on a city purchasing card for personal expenses. That included restaurant meals, clothes, haircuts, and a movie. The city also says he used a city vehicle for personal trips and spent more than $2,600 on gas. Williams said he did not intentionally use city funds for personal expenses and that he paid the city back.
4: The hearing also highlighted that Mayor Williams allegedly sent inappropriate text messages to an 18-year-old high school student who was seeking his mentorship. I'm Kathleen Maloney. This is Fox News.
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2: 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Weather.
13: A thunder shower in the area this evening. Otherwise, a cloudy night. Low tonight, 56. Partly sunny, cooler. Nice day tomorrow. The high Monday at 69. Clear skies tomorrow night. Low 48. Sun and clouds on Tuesday with a high at 74. Some sun and clouds on Wednesday. Could see an afternoon thunderstorm. The high Wednesday at 76. From the Stella Roofing Weather Center, I'm Steve Williams.
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0: America's darkest day. That was 9/11/01. More people died in this country, in our homeland, than any other day in history. Since that day, the Tunnel to Towers Foundation was built. They've been helping American heroes and their families ever since. Heroes like United States Navy cryptologic technician Shannon Kent. Shannon Kent, that service was inspired by these 9/11 attacks, kind of like Nicole's story. A decorated warrior, a mother, Shannon served multiple tours in Iraq and Afghanistan. And, you know, she literally was on the front lines of providing the intelligence that was needed for our troops to win this conflict and battle. And she tragically, sadly lost her life in a suicide bomb attack in Syria. Go to their website, the letter T, the number two, the letter T.org for the Tunnel to Towers Foundation. 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More memorable moments, interesting guests, and a lot of fun coming up next. Born on America's darkest day, 9/11/01, the Tunnel to Towers Foundation, they have been helping American heroes ever since. And that means heroes like U.S. Army Sergeant William Bernard McKenna. Now, motivated by the tragedy of 9/11, he enlisted. He served two tours of duty in Iraq, where he was exposed daily to toxic chemicals from those burn pits. Now, less than a year after returning from his final tour, he lost his life to T-cell lymphoma. He left behind his devoted wife, Dina, their two daughters. Now, his wife, Dina, continues to fight tirelessly for veterans exposed to burn pits. Now, the Tunnel to Towers Foundation honored William's memory and his family's sacrifice. They paid off their mortgage. You can help more families like the McKennas. 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
3: Fox News, I'm Carmen Roberts. President Trump is playing down the need for his administration to rein in AI development. Speaking in Ireland today.
4: We're leading China in AI. We're the most sophisticated country in the world. And frankly, I want to keep it that way because whoever wins AI wins.
3: He says he is worried about ceding America's edge over China in the global AI competition. The president is due back at the White House later tonight. At the box office, Practical Magic 2 casts the widest spell this weekend, opening at number one with $30 million domestically.
5: I can't even censor right now.
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3: But the Sandra Bullock and Nicole Kidman sequel fell short of expectations, especially with a $75 million budget. It did knock Spider-Man Brand New Day out of number one. 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
8: A thundershower in the area this evening. Otherwise, a cloudy night. Low tonight, 56. Partly sunny, cooler. Nice day tomorrow. The high Monday at 69. Clear skies tomorrow night. Low 48. Sun and clouds on Tuesday with a high at 74. Some sun and clouds on Wednesday. Could see an afternoon thunderstorm. The high Wednesday at 76. From the Stellar Roofing Weather Center, I'm Steve Williams.
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0: 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There are a lot of bad people in this world, and you have to protect yourself, your family.
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0: visiting the Emerald Isle a wish. I'm Carmen Roberts, Fox News. As President Trump wraps up his two-day visit to Ireland, he gave the Irish a reason to cheer.
1: Everybody's been bugging me. They're saying, would you do me a favor? It's so unfair what's going on. Could you possibly take the tariffs off of Irish whiskey?
0: And he said he would. President Trump is expected to be back in Washington, D.C. tonight. But while in Ireland, he also talked about the more serious topic of the Russian-Ukraine war that's putting pressure on the energy markets. He said,
2: Mr. Zelensky has to do one thing. He has to stop knocking out diesel fuel in Russia. Let him go after targets, but not diesel fuel, because he's causing a shortage of diesel.
3: In recent weeks, Russia has ramped up its air campaign against Ukraine, targeting the power grid ahead of winter. Strikes have been targeting Russia's oil and gas industry, which Kyiv says both funds and fuels Moscow's invasion in this now 4.5-year-long war.
0: Fox's Stephanie Bennett in London. U.S. crude resumed trading tonight and is higher at this hour, up about 2.5% at $102.72 a barrel. Hours after his plane's emergency landing yesterday, Wisconsin Congressman Tom Tiffany spoke about the ordeal.
4: Congressman Tiffany, who is also Wisconsin's GOP nominee for governor, was emotional when he addressed responders in Wausau County.
5: I just want to say thank you. What you did.
4: Tiffany said he was traveling from an event when his plane lost power. He and his pilot, Len Bolts, survived the water landing and swam to safety. He did have to get stitches over his eye.
5: My head hit the dash in front of me, and that was the extent of the damage. I mean, we're just really fortunate.
4: But Tiffany said at no time did he think he wouldn't make it. He said this won't deter his run for governor, but personally, his thought is,
5: for at least a while, God spared me.
4: Gernal Scott, Fox News.
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0: The push to build more powerful artificial intelligence is drawing calls to slow down after Anthropic CEO Dario Amodei posted an essay saying the industry needs to proceed cautiously. OpenAI CEO Sam Altman and Tesla and SpaceX CEO Elon Musk agree. Fox's Max Gordon has more.
12: Hey, Anthropic CEO Dario Amodei says that he believes in the good that AI can bring, but also that AI carries with it a number of risks, including losing control of AI systems, the misuse of AI for cyber attacks and bioterrorism, and serious economic disruption. Because of these risks, Amodei writes, in part, we must slow the pace at which we improve the capabilities of AI models. Tech leaders took to X to sound off. Boom Supersonic CEO Blake Scholl writing, AI is the greatest technology since the steam engine. We should be accelerating it, not slowing it down. But others in the tech community say that this is a prudent step in the right direction.
0: Pink is not pulling any punches in her response to Macklemore's Free Palestine chant when he opened for Ed Sheeran last week. Fox's CB Cotton has more from New York City.
13: She said her reposts contain words that she had not written and ones that she would not have necessarily chosen. She also appeared to hit a defiant tone, writing that she wouldn't reduce the Middle East conflict to a slogan or say something to simply win back followers. Pink condemned Hamas as a terrorist organization and said Palestinians deserve, quote, a future that honors their humanity and aspirations. She also suggested she should be able to express concern for Palestinians while also speaking out against anti-Semitism. Last Sunday, Pink reposted a video from Jewish advocacy group Stop Anti-Semitism, which called for rapper Macklemore to be removed as an opening act from Ed Sheeran's tour after he wore a Palestinian keffiyeh scarf while accusing Israel of committing genocide in Gaza.
0: And Practical Magic 2 conjures a box office victory this weekend, knocking Spider-Man out of number one spot. I'm Carmen Roberts, Fox News.
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15: Clouds for the overnight with lows near 56. Monday, partly sunny, cooler, nice day, high 69. Clear skies Monday evening, lows near 48. And then sunny clouds on Tuesday with a high near 74. Some sun and clouds on Wednesday. An afternoon thunderstorm in spots, a high 76. Shower and thunderstorm on Thursday, the high 74. From the Stellar Roofing Weather Center, I'm Steve Williams.
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0: with Newt Gingrich, and he's laying out a plan for Republicans to shock the world in this midterm. When I went up to, it was Election Day, and I had moved from Huntsville, Alabama in 1992, and watched the entire evolution of the contract with America, predicated on renewing American civilization, and it was Election Day, 1994. And I was at the Cobb Galleria, and I was emceeing your event that night. And I had a moment where I saw you, and I asked you, how's this going to turn out tonight? And I remember you told me the exact number of seats that you believed that you were going to win, and for the first time in 40 years, Republicans would take back power. You nailed it. It was, I believe, 54, if my memory serves me well. And you won 54 seats that night, and Republicans had been a permanent minority up to that point. How do we treat this? What lessons can we learn from your experience and take into this coming midterm?
1: Well, of course, Sean, that is exactly why I did those five podcasts that people can get on your website, or they can get by going to
0: Gingrich360. Yeah.
1: .net. But here's the key lesson. If you win the argument, you know, I lived through this. I watched George H.W. Bush go from 19 points down in May to winning by 8 in November. It's a swing of every fourth American. I watched Ronald Reagan beat Vice President Mondale, so the Mondale carried one state. I watched Nixon beat McGovern, so he carried one state. I watched Trump come from behind when nobody thought he could in 16. And you can tell that, by the way. I always tell people, yeah, go to YouTube and pull up election night coverage from 2016, and you'll see the left, all of these left-wing reporters disintegrating as it sinks in during the evening.
0: By the way, we can shock the world, and that's what you're saying. And if everybody listening treats this year, this election year, like it's the most important election in your life, and it is in many ways, because they want to fundamentally just completely change the country for the worst. It can happen. And, you know, Fox News projects that Republicans will pick up a majority in the House and increase their majority in the Senate. It can happen, but it's going to take everybody doing their part. I could talk to you all day. Looking forward to having you. You're coming up on a episode of my podcast. We're going to go into great detail during that podcast, and then I'll tell everybody where they can just, you know, watch the, you know, abbreviated version of your five podcasts, because we're going to get into all of this.
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0: 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You can link to Hannity.com, all my social media. We'll take a quick break. We'll come back on the other side. We'll get to more of your calls coming up. We are in Dallas for the first ever Republican midterm convention. Donald Trump speaking tonight in my hour. He is going to be the featured speaker tonight. And he's arrived. He's on the ground in Dallas as we speak. Anyway, full coverage, 9 to 11 tonight on the Fox News Channel Eastern, 8 to 10 local. 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
5: 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Here's Manny Munoz.
6: I am Manny Munoz. Thank you for tuning in to iHeartRadio's Communities. It is our weekly public affairs show where we try to bring you conversations that will help you better understand important issues or maybe just some interesting topics. Either way, I do hope you'll stick around for the next half hour. And if you have any comments, questions, or suggestions, please feel free to reach out on Instagram. My handle is at IODManny. That's at IODManny. Now, let's get on with the show. For more than two decades, Wounded Warrior Project has helped veterans deal with the wounds of war. Increasingly, the toughest wounds are the ones that we can't see. Let's talk about all of it as we're joined by Walt Pyatt. He's Chief Executive Officer of Wounded Warrior Project. The website, by the way, is woundedwarriorproject.org. Walt, I appreciate the time. Thanks for joining us.
7: Yeah, thanks so much for having me and to talk about such an important topic, Manny.
6: I want to get into those wounds from war that we can outwardly see and those that we can't outwardly see in a moment. But let's start off from the beginning. For somebody who knows the name Wounded Warrior Project but doesn't really know what you do or what the organization is, tell me about your start and what you do.
7: Yeah, well, we started 23 years ago, you know, when a wounded warrior himself saw casualties coming back from Iraq and Afghanistan and knew what it was like to wake up in a hospital bed all alone, you know, an embarrassing hospital gown on, away from your team. One minute you're a Marine or a U.S. soldier fighting, next minute, you know, you're in a hospital and you have to accept the end of the life you thought you were going to have and embrace a life you didn't think was possible. And we started with just delivering backpacks with items that they would need, comfort items, you know, sweatshirt, shorts, you know, music player. But we also made a promise to be there no matter what. And 23 years into this, we have been there no matter what. We have grown into 18 life-saving, life-changing programs to help rebuild lives that have been impacted by war and military service. So for us, it's about keeping the promise, helping every warrior truly come home. Not just back, but home, mind, body, and soul.
6: There's a lot of great veterans organizations out there. What does Wounded Warrior Project do differently?
7: Well, I think there are a lot of great ones out there, and we try very hard to make sure we don't compete with one another, that we provide the best services that some of these organizations provide, because everyone cares about trying to help our nation's veterans. What we, I think, do differently is we listen to the need of the warrior, the evolving need of the warrior, whether they were wounded, you know, 20 years ago and now facing complications as they get older. But we listen to the warrior and their families, and then we find drill to fill that void and then try to build, you know, lasting legislation or sustainment to help our nation care for our veterans in the ways we probably didn't see coming. But we help find the current need of warriors and their families.
6: Right. You mentioned initially it was just providing them backpacks, basic comfort items, so you know, to welcome them back into like kind of civilian life. How is the mission different today than what you started 23 years ago?
7: Well, I was still in the Army, you know, back then, and so I saw the impact that war had on young men and women asked to fight it, and it's terrible. I mean, war is the worst of humanity, but it's also necessary because we're not going to give up our freedoms in this great country. But we can't, as a nation, ever let the strategic purpose of war mask the toll it takes on the young men and women asked to fight it. We have been there to truly understand not just the physical injuries, but also the mental injuries, and to help every warrior deal with that. I think too often, you know, when I served early on after 9/11 and deployed many times, you know, if you weren't bleeding, you weren't injured, you weren't wounded. And we now know that traumatic brain injuries, post-traumatic stress disorder, all those things happen to folks. And they can even happen to warriors that haven't deployed to combat just from the impact of training with some of our weapon systems. So we learned so much about the stress and complexities of war, what it does to the human beings, and how we can then help them through the mental struggles that certainly follow a military service and combat deployments.
6: Yeah, I think your latest survey found that 77% of vets report having PTSD. More than a quarter, sadly, had suicidal thoughts in the last year. Is that where you really see the big difference in this day and age from, you know, losing a limb maybe or something like that, something you could outwardly see, to the struggles that our vets are dealing with within themselves?
7: Yes, because it should not be harder to come home from war than it is to go, but it is. And I think we think as a nation, just because the warriors are back and they're safe and they're in this beautiful country they help defend, we forget that many struggle to live for the nation they help defend. They're gladly fight for it. They'll put their lives on the line, but they struggle living for it. And that's what we really help focus on, just knowing that over this, you know, this long war in Iraq and Afghanistan, you know, we learned so much. And now we know it's possible to help warriors find their way home. If you think of the World War II generation, you know, they saved the world and they came back and we gave them ticker tape parades. We helped them get a job. We helped them get a house. We helped them go to college if they wanted to. We're talking millions of young men and women. But yet, you know, Dad never talked about the war for 60 years.
6: Yeah.
7: Or Uncle Joe never talked about the war. And I think we're all familiar with that. And, you know, that's coming back. That's not coming home. And I think this generation, you know, the generation has been fighting since post 9/11. We owe them that. We know what coming home looks like. We know that it's possible to find your road home. But as many warriors who've been badly injured, have lost limbs, have lost legs, they would say losing the leg was the easy part.
6: Yeah.
7: Dealing with all the other things in my mind was so hard. You know, am I going to have a life worth living? Am I going to be a whole person? Is somebody going to love me? You know, all the things that happen when you're young and you know, you have to accept, like I said, the end of the life you thought you're going to have as a young person, and then embrace a life that you didn't think was possible. What we do at Wounded Warrior Project is help you find that new path in life, that path of hope and renewed purpose, because every warrior who defends this country deserves that.
6: Speaking with Walt Pyatt, CEO of Wounded Warrior Project, the website woundedwarriorproject.org. I speak to so many veterans, so many veterans groups, talking about how difficult it is just for vets to come, you know, to incorporate themselves back into civilian life. You throw in the battle scars, those that are visual and those that are not visual. It makes it doubly difficult for them, doesn't it?
7: It does. And so many warriors, I mean, they're consistent about two things, really. They won't ask for help and they won't take help. But once you get past that barrier, it's a healing journey. And we're able to do that simply by connecting. Once a warrior feels appreciated and connected and they're not alone, that this, what they're feeling is normal and other people are feeling it, other people have gone through it and have come out stronger for it, they start to realize that I'm not different. I'm not, this isn't just me, that there is help out there, that the things that I'm feeling and the trauma that I've seen that has impacted me, it's what I had to do as a warrior to defend this country. It's not who I am inside. That person is still there. And getting through that is difficult, but our programs, like helping them transition out of military service, helping them with their VA disability, and we're very good at that, helping them with financial management classes, job placement, all those little things help build that complete person. And then we start to get you in other programs. They get you outside, get you moving, get you connected with other warriors. And we learn so much that the power of movement, what it does to the mind, not just the body, but helping your mind, you know, really come back and adjust and be part of the great society you help defend.
6: I know it's been a long time since we've had really genuinely new treatment options
8: for PTSD. You think we're finally at the verge where not only we're making progress, but there's a commitment from our government to put time and effort into finding better treatments?
7: Yes, I do. This past year, I mean, just a couple of years ago, we saw the FDA vote down psychedelic-assisted therapy and alternative medications, and now we have very broad bipartisan support to pursue clinical trials. Follow the science. Let's get every available option tested and see what's available, because there won't be just one option for every warrior. There'll be a multiple options that will fit a particular warrior what they'll need, but we're seeing very promising early research on psychedelic-assisted therapies, alternative medicines like psilocybin, ibogaine, and others that need to be pursued, because there are ways that we think can help these warriors. Many warriors now pursue these alternative medications by traveling overseas to other countries. And I think America, you know, that ought not to sit well with us. The best, you know, medical country in the world, we should be giving the best treatment right here in the United States so we can take care of our veterans who took such care of us. But we're very excited about the support, the trials coming up, and we're really excited for everybody. I mean, this is really a call for veterans listening out there to, you know, come see our website, not just at woundedwarriorproject.org, but go into, you know, /program/mental wellness and /advanced therapies right after you get to our website. It is powerful. The research is there. It is really, we're gaining a lot of momentum, not just Wounded Warrior Project, but a broad coalition of organizations and people that want to see our veterans get the best health care possible to deal with the stress and trauma of war.
8: WoundedWarriorProject.org is the website. We're speaking with Wounded Warrior Project CEO Walt Pyatt. I see in law enforcement officers that it's such a macho industry that it's still kind of, they've made progress, but it's still kind of taboo to say, I need help, I'm struggling mentally right now. Are you seeing that still in the VA, that there's too many vets that won't say, I need some help, I'm struggling?
7: I've seen more and more vets now comfortable with it, but I know there's still some out there. My advice is, you know, for what you've done, you know, you either saw horrible things, you may have to do horrible things, or you've seen them, or you couldn't prevent them from happening. This impacts us. And when you come from a great country of great values like the United States, and you see and you're exposed to the worst of humanity, it's going to impact you. And you need help coming back. You don't want that war or that hypervigilant mentality that you were in that state as a first responder or as a United States military person. You don't want that to become your home. You want to truly come back home to yourself, mind, body, and soul, and know that you did what you had to do for your country, but it doesn't mean you can't now live the rest of your life in peace in this country, because peace is possible. Talk about it. Remove the stigma. You did hard things. You can do this too. And if talking about it feels difficult, then just do that hard thing and take the step forward. You will find so many people out there care, understand, and want to get you the help that you need.
8: Here's the thing. Anybody that has served for any period of time knows that you develop a certain camaraderie with the men and women that you serve with, right? What was the saying? I guess when I was in back in the 80s was, there aren't any atheists in foxholes, right? One number that surprised me is that 68% of warriors surveyed reported being lonely, even if they're coming back to a family. How dangerous is isolation for a veteran who no longer has that support system? They might have their family, but they no longer have the people they served with who could really understand what they're going through.
7: Yeah, it's terrible, and it's the downward slope. You come back to a family and loved ones, but you're afraid of them. You push yourself away. You don't want them to know what you did. You feel uncomfortable in crowds, so you start to isolate. Maybe you stay in your basement. You may play video games and be more comfortable by yourself, probably self-medicating. And then, sadly, you're probably going to lose your marriage, maybe lose your job, and then your house. And then you're going to spiral, and we may find you under a bridge with a bottle or a gun in your mouth. And that's the trajectory we don't want to see happen. We want you to help you find that new path in life of hope and new purpose to connect. And you think they're okay, but something just isn't right. Even when they're with family – They feel alone. And that's not the isolation of not having people around you. It's a mental isolation trying to deal with the trauma that you experienced in your military service. And connection is so powerful because the suicide rate of veterans today is way too high.
8: Yeah.
7: I mean, the numbers vary between 17 a day, 22 a day. But at Wounded Warrior Project, we're committed. We laid out a bold goal of ending veteran suicide. And so many people tell me that that's just not possible. But I just say, well, if we're not comfortable with 22, are we comfortable with 15? Are we comfortable with 10 a day, 2 a day? I'm not comfortable with that. I think it should be zero. And I think for all this, these men and women been for their country, that should not be a future for them. They should have a bright future to live in the society. You know, they help keep peaceful.
8: Last thing for you. You served. What do you understand about these veterans coming home today that you might have not understood when you were serving with them or commanding them?
7: Well, I served for 42 years, and I have so much respect. I know what they're going through. I went through it myself, and perhaps I didn't see it in myself when I was going through it. But I was fortunate. I had a beautiful wife and family that loved me, and they treated me like Walt and father and dad, and never the rank I wore. I was always me to them, which was very helpful to me. I know what these warriors are going through, and I know also that it's possible to find peace.
8: WoundedWarriorProject.org. 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Whether you're a family member or loved one of a vet who needs help, that's the website to go to. And if you just want to show how much you appreciate the men and women who have defended our freedom, WoundedWarriorProject.org. Walt Pyatt, CEO of the Wounded Warrior Project, thank you for the time, for the information, and for your service to our nation. Be well.
7: Thank you, Manny. You're worth it. And keep the promise.
8: You're listening to iHeartRadio Communities, our weekly public affairs show. I am Manny Munoz. If you have any thoughts, comments, or questions, please feel free to reach out to me on Instagram. My handle is at IODManny. That's at IODManny. We all have bad days, stressful weeks, but how do you know when those feelings have crossed the line into something that may require help? More than 54 million American adults experienced some form of mental illness last year, and millions more are struggling with stress or loneliness and anxiety. Let's talk about it as we bring in Dr. Christine Crawford, a psychiatrist and the new chief medical officer at the National Alliance on Mental Illness. Their website is NAMI.org. NAMI.org. Dr. Crawford, I appreciate the time. Thanks for joining us.
9: Thanks so much for having me.
8: We hear almost every day that Americans are facing a mental health crisis. From what you're seeing now at the Institute, what concerns you the most?
9: Really, the biggest concern that I have is around access. I appreciate the fact that there's been growing awareness of mental health conditions, growing awareness about mental health symptoms, and people now know and appreciate the fact that these are treatable conditions. However, when someone finally gets to a stage in which they feel like they should get help or there's some symptoms that are getting in the way of their daily living, they're ready to get help, but then they're not able to find that help because of long wait lists or because of insurance-related issues. Those are the things that really concern me, because what ends up happening is that people delay getting the treatment and they end up with worse symptoms. Mm. And those symptoms can make it such that they develop a mental health crisis. And unfortunately, we need to seek care in an emergency room or in a hospital. But if they received that care earlier while they were in the community, they wouldn't need to be in the hospital. They would be able to be at home, at school, to live their lives. So access to care is the thing I worry the most about.
8: And how does NAMI help with that?
9: So NAMI is helpful with that because part of our organization really focuses on the advocacy part of ensuring that people who are living with mental health conditions have what they need in place in order to live productive lives and to thrive. And so part of that advocacy work is really working with some of our folks in Congress and Senate, as well as, you know, state policymakers, and really trying to open up their eyes to the concerns around access, the concerns around insurance, the concerns around not having robust mental health supports in certain communities. So that's how we're trying to address this issue, is from a policy and advocacy standpoint. Mm-hmm. But also, we're a very large community. We have 650 affiliates throughout the country. So we're a very large community that with our collective voice, we can, you know, shout it out at the mountaintops how
8: right.
9: important it is for people with mental health conditions to get the help and support that they need. So they are knocking on doors, they're making phone calls, they're sending emails to folks in leadership in their state and at the federal level. So hopefully over time, change will actually happen.
8: Yeah, and there seems to be some good news just going through some of the numbers. One of the biggest concerns in terms of mental health in our country over the last few years have been young people, teenagers, because of social media, numbers of depression, suicidal thoughts, and everything we had seen increasing. Those numbers apparently have come down a little bit over the last few years. So

0: So I do think that us as adults have a lot to learn from this younger generation
1: Yeah.
0: who are really doing an excellent job advocating for themselves and their mental health needs. So encouraged by some of the stats that we're seeing in which some of these rates have declined. However, when it comes to suicide, it's still a significant area of concern for me, especially as it relates to young kids. So thinking about elementary school and middle school kids, there's some concerning stats as it relates to that young age group.
1: We're speaking with Dr. Christine Crawford, Chief Medical Officer at the National Alliance on Mental Illness. Their website is NAMI.org, NAMI.org. Let's go back to something that I mentioned in the open. We all have bad days. We all have stressful weeks. We all, sometimes get anxious or sad. What's the difference between just dealing with life or money, work, family, whatever, and something that should make us think maybe I should go get some help?
0: Yes, so having ups and downs in your everyday life, experiencing sadness, periods of anxiety, that's all part of the human experience. And as humans, we all have a whole set of emotions that we go through from time to time. But the thing when we are experiencing money issues or a disappointing event at work, we'll feel bad about it, but we're still able to sleep. We're still able to eat breakfast. We're still able to shower and maintain our relationships. Things turn into a mental health concerns when the stress related to what you're going through interferes with your ability to function, to do the things that you would typically do in daily life. So if you're experiencing periods of sadness that are going on for weeks on end, and you're not sleeping, you're not taking care of your kids, you're not taking care of your physical well-being, then that's more than just stress. So I tell people to just take a step back and look at whether or not there's been an overall change in your daily functioning. If there is a change in your daily functioning and you're experiencing emotional distress for most days rather than not, then that is a clear sign that you should seek some help.
1: Is it different for an adult than for, say, a teenager whose, life, their bodies, their minds are going through so many changes and they're prone to have these maybe wild emotional changes, wild emotional swings?
0: Yeah, I mean, thinking about young people, their brains are still developing in key areas that help with regulating your emotions, that help you assess a certain situation and think clearly and slowly through the situation and use more rational thinking. Kids are a little bit more impulsive because some of these areas of the brain aren't fully developed yet. Their emotional regulation centers aren't developed. But more importantly, these are young people who have only been on Earth for a few years. So they don't have the years of experiences that we do to know that this negative interaction with a friend isn't the end of the world, because you've gone through a number of negative interactions with friends
1: Right.
0: over the course of your lifetime, and you've been able to come out on the other side. Kids don't know that because they're facing these challenges for the very first time with a brain that is not fully developed, and they have a toolbox that isn't full of social-emotional tools that one collects over the course of time. So we need to appreciate that the fact that kids are doing the best that they can with the brains that they have and the tools that they possess in their toolbox. It's up to us as adults to understand that they need a little bit of support and scaffolding because their brain isn't really able to do all of that for
1: Sure,
0: them.
1: sure.
0: But we have to be intentional about teaching them the tools and skills to navigate difficult times during their lives.
1: Couple more minutes here with Dr. Christine Crawford. She's a psychiatrist and the new chief medical officer at NAMI, the National Alliance on Mental Health. Their website is NAMI.org. At what point does stress itself, or how about chronic stress, become dangerous for our mental and even our physical health?
0: Yeah, the thing about stress is it's called stress because it weighs heavily on your mind and it takes a toll on your body. And carrying stress day out and day out, day in and day out, it can weigh you down and wear you out. So it can wear you out mentally, such

0: that you experience burnout. It's hard for you to get up, to do what you need to do. You feel exhausted. You feel overwhelmed. And then physically, you're feeling tired. You might have issues with your appetite. You're not sleeping well. But also with stress, our bodies release certain hormones and certain chemicals throughout our body when we're stressed that can make it such that we experience high blood pressure, our heart rate could go fast, our immune system isn't as strong as it would typically be if you weren't under a lot of stress. So experiencing stress and not having a way to deal with the stress can cause a lot of wear and tear on your body and on your mind. And that's why doing things like exercise and deep breathing is so important, because it actually on your body in terms of not being in that fight or flight state of mind when you're just stressed and anxious and your body is pumping all of those hormones throughout. But if you're doing deep breathing, if you're exercising, you're activating a different system and response in your body that actually makes you feel more relaxed, more calmed down. It slows your heart rate. It lowers your blood pressure. So all of these things have been studied in terms of exercise, walking, deep breathing. They're actually meaningful because they have a physiological impact when you're experiencing stress. So all of these things are important. It's not just woo-woo-woo science. It's very serious stuff.
1: Finally, I wanted to ask you about a 988 and what an incredible impact that has had over the last few years in just being a resource for someone who might have some mental health issues to reach out and speak to someone.
0: Yes, so 988 is a three-digit number that's available to everyone across the country. So from any phone, you can dial 988 if you are experiencing a mental health crisis, whether that be thoughts about hurting yourself or challenges managing your emotions or concerns around substance use. And the same is true if you have a loved one and you're concerned about their behavior, their mood, their well-being. You can call 988 and speak to a trained mental health professional who can help guide you through what sort of resources would make the most sense for that particular situation, community-based resources, but also if it seems like there's more of an acute safety concern, they can connect you to the appropriate emergency response personnel who can support you out in the community if you are experiencing a mental health crisis. So I highly recommend that people remember this life-saving number as opposed to calling 911, which kind of puts you in the general pool of just health-related problems.
1: Right.
0: 988 is more focused and specific to a mental health concern.
1: 988 is the number to remember, and the website to remember is NAMI.org, NAMI.org. We've been speaking with Dr. Christine Crawford, Chief Medical Officer of the National Alliance on Mental Illness. Sincerely appreciate the time and the information. Thanks so much. Be well.
0: Thank you so much. Thanks for having me.
1: I am Manny Munoz. I appreciate you listening to iHeartRadio's Communities this week. As always, if you have any questions, comments, or suggestions, reach out to me on Instagram. My handle is at IODManny. That's at IODManny. And that'll do it for another edition of iHeartRadio's Communities. I'm Manny Munoz. Until next time.
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4: Spans President Trump saying this about it today.
5: Iran wants to make a deal so bad. They're calling constantly. They want to make a deal. They got to make the right deal. I'm not going to make a deal that's no good.
4: That comment from outside the Irish Open in Doonbeg, Ireland, where the president had a surprise announcement after getting requests to remove U.S. tariffs on Irish whiskey.
6: On behalf of the United States of America, I am going to take the tariffs off.
4: The president returning to Washington tonight. The president also addressing the war in Ukraine and the so-called Trump dividend if Republicans sweep both chambers in the midterm elections. Fox's Alex Hogan reports from Dublin.
6: Today, Trump telling reporters that he called Ukrainian President Volodymyr Zelensky to stop targeting Russian diesel infrastructure. In talking domestic issues, Trump today doubled down on his pledge to send every adult in the U.S. a $5,000 check if Republicans retain control of Congress in the midterm elections.
5: If the Republicans win, as I said, it's $5,000 to all adults in the country, and we can easily handle that because we're taking in so much money.
6: The proposal has been met with bipartisan pushback as Democrats slam the administration over the state of the economy. They also say they don't buy the promise of these $5,000 checks.
4: Some economic experts say the proposal could add to the country's debt. More pain at the pump as U.S. gas prices increase over the last 3 weeks. Oil industry analyst Trilby Lundberg with the details.
7: Now we have a jump of 11 cents per gallon in the average price of regular grade gasoline to $4.25.
4: Lundberg says gas prices are up 38 cents a gallon since early July. 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
4: Wisconsin gubernatorial candidate and Congressman Tom Tiffany had to make an emergency landing Saturday night after his plane lost power. Fox's Madison Scarpino reports.
12: Tiffany says it takes a really skilled pilot to land on the water safely. Both Tiffany and the pilot had some cuts that they needed to get stitches on, but thankfully they are expected to be okay. Tiffany says the small plane almost made it to the local airport after a political event when the power cut.
13: After the plane settled, probably a couple seconds, we looked at each other. Are you okay? And he said to me, are you okay? And we're like, yeah, doing fine.
12: Tiffany says the pilot quickly called 911, but then the plane started filling up with water and sinking. So they swam to a shallow area until emergency responders could get to them by boat. They were eventually pulled from the water. His Democratic opponent for governor, Milwaukee County Executive David Crowley, says he's grateful to God no one was hurt.
4: The incident is under investigation. In Georgia, the Stockbridge City Council has voted on removing Mayor Jayden Williams over misconduct allegations. Fox 5 Atlanta's Annie Mapp with details.
14: Williams is 23 years old and became the city's youngest mayor back in January, but now his time in office is up, and the city of Stockbridge has already reached out to the Henry County Board of Elections to hold a special election to fill his vacancy. The city accused Williams of using more than $4,000 on a city purchasing card for personal expenses. That included restaurant meals, clothes, haircuts, and a movie. The city also says he used a city vehicle for personal trips and spent more than $2,600 on gas. Williams said he did not intentionally use city funds for personal expenses and that he paid the city back.
4: The hearing also highlighted that Mayor Williams allegedly sent inappropriate text messages to an 18-year-old high school student who was seeking his mentorship. I'm Kathleen Maloney. This is Fox News.
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15: Clouds for the overnight with lows near 56. Monday, partly sunny, cooler. Nice day, high 69. Clear skies Monday evening, lows near 48. And then sunny clouds on Tuesday with a high near 74. Some sun and clouds on Wednesday. An afternoon thunderstorm in spots, a high 76. Shower and thunderstorm on Thursday, the high 74. From the Stellar Roofing Weather Center, I'm Steve Williams.
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7: All right, now let's never stop. Let's simply continue and... Anthony in Tennessee, God bless Dolly Parton. Welcome to the Bill Cunningham Show. And Anthony, how are you?
8: I'm doing fine, Bill, and it's a wonderful reality to be here. I appreciate it. You're a legend.
7: Thank you.
8: And a great American. And
7: thank
8: Dolly
7: you.
8: Was a simply an angel in the flesh and really a country girl. You know, 12, a family of 12, and it kind of reminds me of my own mother's family of 14, and back, two of the youngest died, but 12 still going. And I have a 96-year-old uncle in Cookeville, Tennessee, and a 99-year-old aunt, both my mother's side, and in St. Louis.
7: I got to move to Tennessee and drink the water and breathe the air. That sounds pretty good. And you're gonna name the airport after in Nashville, correct?
8: I think so. They're working it through the airport authority, and I think, you know, they – has to do a little bit more than that. But, yeah, I think it's all good. But, you know, back to what I was you're talking – the main thing is what we see is the masculinity being stripped from the youth male and given the to the female all the way through grade school, and not to mention both are being indoctrinated as victims. Victims of white male superiority, and that's exactly what's going on. And the higher intellect of the female in the colleges is indoctrination, basically. And you see how twisted they are in that. But you know, the 700 Club did a little expose the other day on sororities, how they have basically gone and I didn't really see it all, but it kind of hit me, and I come in a little bit late, but. So a lot of these sororities, they're worshiping idols.
7: What? What kind of idols are they worshiping?
8: I'm not for sure, but I didn't get
7: that
8: it
7: doesn't
8: all.
7: Sound,
8: but,
7: that doesn't sound
8: Pat
7: good
8: Robinson's
7: to me.
8: Boy on the 700 Club did an expose on it just a few days ago.
7: We're gonna,
8: it's not just one, but it's a sorority. I forgot the name of it, but, you know, you check that out and think about that.
7: I'm going to do that.
8: You see the... Yeah. You see the demonic angle at this, and then the victimization of kids, and everybody say, these leftists saying how they love the trans children, and no, you know, the universe is positive and negative, and we have a mentality, a mindset that is exact opposite from rational and logical, and with empathy and understanding, they have nothing.
7: Well, Anthony, like Riley Gaines said a few times, Maybe we're the crazy ones.

0: happens. If you thought maybe, remember a Rod Serling segment they had about who's crazy, who's not? Maybe you and I are crazy, and these crazy sororities and these women and the pink hats running around outside of Luigi Mangione courtroom and in Massachusetts with Clancy. Maybe they're the same ones, and we're crazy. Is that possible? Are you crazy?
1: Well, we know it's a crazy world, and that's why it needs to be separated. I'm crazy.
0: You're crazy
1: because I'm seeing craziness, and I have to be. It has to be an illusion. Nobody would have believed some of the things these people.
0: Yeah, nobody would have believed that New York City would elect a radical Muslim to be its mayor. Nobody would have believed that. Nobody would have thought that Tucker Carlson would go to the dark side and accuse Erica, the widow, of murdering Charlie. Let's continue with more war coming up on War coming up. Bill Cunningham live with you every Sunday night.
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8: A weekend trip to Ireland for the president. I'm Ted Lindner, Fox News. This is the war in Iran expands. The president saying this about it Sunday outside the Irish Open.
9: Iran wants to make a deal so bad. They're calling constantly. They want to make a deal. They got to make the right deal. I'm not going to make a deal that's no good.
8: A comment from outside the Irish Open in Doombeg, Ireland, where the president had a surprise announcement for the country after getting a request to remove U.S. tariffs on Irish whiskey.
10: On behalf of the United States of America, I am going to take the tariffs off.
8: The president returning to Washington tonight. President Trump also addressed the war in Ukraine and the so-called Trump dividend if Republicans sweep both chambers in the midterm elections. Fox's Alex Hogan has more on that from Dublin.
11: Today, Trump telling reporters that he called Ukrainian President Volodymyr Zelensky to stop targeting Russian diesel infrastructure. In talking domestic issues, Trump today doubled down on his pledge to send every adult in the U.S. a $5,000 check if Republicans retain control of Congress in the midterm elections.
9: If the Republicans win, as I said, it's $5,000 to all adults in the country, and we can easily handle that because we're taking in so much money.
11: The proposal has been met with bipartisan pushback as Democrats slam the administration over the state of the economy. They also say they don't buy the promise of these $5,000 checks.
8: Some economic experts say the proposal could add to the country's debt. The Republican running for governor in the state of Wisconsin, Tom Tiffany, says he swam to safety after making an emergency landing in Lake Wausau on Saturday.
12: I signed up for the job to be governor of the state of Wisconsin a year ago. It was right here in Wausau a year ago that I announced, and I'm going to finish that job. because there's a whole lot of people in Wisconsin that are counting on me.
8: Tiffany says he and the pilot sustained only minor injuries. 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
8: On Monday, Vice President J.D. Vance traveling to the Midwest as part of the administration's efforts to tout manufacturing success. Fox's Jared Halpern with more.
15: Vice President J.D. Vance will visit a welding manufacturer in Olathe, Kansas, a suburb of Kansas City. He'll be joined by Republican Senator Roger Marshall. Marshall is up for re-election in November, but Kansas is considered a safe GOP seat. Vance will also meet with local law enforcement in Kansas City, Missouri, to tout cooperation with his White House anti-fraud task force. The White House credits the task force with stopping more than $50 billion in fraudulent payments. Missouri's congressional map remains in some doubt following a pair of emergency filings at the U.S. Supreme Court from state Republicans trying to overturn lower court rulings blocking more GOP-friendly districts. At the White House, Jared Halpern, Fox News.
8: Time's running out for Floridians to weigh in on the state's possible repeal of student vaccine mandates. Fox's Kristen Goodwin with more.
16: The Florida Department of Health will end public comment today for a proposal that would remove requirements for four vaccines in K-12 public and private schools in the state. Shots for chickenpox, hepatitis B, Haemophilus influenza type B, or HIB, and pneumococcal disease. The agency began hearing from the public on its website on August 24th. Backed by Republican Governor Ron DeSantis, supporters say it's a push for medical freedom and parental rights, while public health groups, including the American Academy of Pediatrics, say vaccines are safe and effective and warn the repeal puts kids at risk for serious preventable diseases. The Florida Department of Health says it will review the public's feedback and file a final version of the rule. Kristen Goodwin, Fox News.
8: And I'm Ted Lindner. This is Fox News.
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17: Clouds for the overnight with lows near 56. Monday, partly sunny, cooler, nice day, high 69. Clear skies Monday evening, lows near 48. And then sunny clouds on Tuesday with a high near 74. Some sun and clouds on Wednesday. An afternoon thunderstorm in spots, the high 76. Shower and thunderstorm on Thursday, the high 74. From the Stellar Roofing Weather Center, I'm Steve Williams.
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7: I'm Billy Cunningham. Let's continue now. Leland Vitter, who's traveled extensively and is known as somewhat intellectually eclectic, and he also generally is conservative on many issues, makes a rather important point that there's an incompatibility between radical Islam on one hand and America on the other, because the two cannot survive. Now, the thing saving us to an extent is the U.S. Constitution, which is the bedrock of our republic. Europe has none of that. They don't have a U.S. Constitution. They don't have the freedom of speech, the freedom of press, freedom of religion, the right to keep and bear arms. They have none of that in Europe. So what's happened is that Europe is about 10 to 15 years ahead of us. But I don't think it's that that far off. If we allow in 26 and 28 at the ballot box for radical Islamists to take over important parts of our government, that we can't recover because they can have 10 to 15 more justices in the U.S. Supreme Court interpreting the U.S. Constitution in such a way that we wouldn't recognize it at all. So each election then becomes more important, especially when on the other side, 50, 60% of Democrats believe in socialism, which is on its way to communism. So if that's the case, you better pay attention to what's going on, understand what's occurring. And it's not okay for a high school kid to take a knife to a track meet. It's not okay for a mother to strangle to death her three kids. It's not okay to track down an executive with a healthcare company and murder him and kill him in the back, Brian Thompson. None of that's okay. And so if somehow it's okay to want Sharia law, an advocate of that in the Senate in the state of Michigan, like Riley Gaines would say, maybe we're the crazy ones and they're sane. Because everything's upside down and wrong. Now let's continue with more. Coming up next is an incredible story. How do you survive being inside?

0: the South Tower and the World Trade Center on 9/11. How do you survive? In fact, inside the building, how do you get out? My guest next will tell you. Bill Cunningham with you every Sunday.
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8: Wrapping up a two-day visit to the Emerald Isle. I'm Sue Guzman, Fox News. President Trump asked by reporters on Sunday as he left about the latest negotiations with Iran.
9: Iran wants to make a deal so bad. They're calling constantly. They want to make a deal. They got to make the right deal. I'm not going to make a deal that's no good.
8: As he left, the president had a surprise announcement for Ireland after getting requests to remove U.S. tariffs on Irish whiskey.
10: On behalf of the United States of America, I am going to take the tariffs off.
8: And this says the president is returning home to Washington. Meanwhile, a planned meeting between Iran and Oman has been postponed. The details from Fox's Kevin Cork.
11: The talks were set to address the status of the Strait of Hormuz. Oman and Iran have been negotiating a deal on managing shipping through the vital waterway, but Iran wants ships to pay transit fees, something Oman obviously opposes. Now, the meeting was postponed at the request of regional countries like Bahrain, who are already planning not to attend, citing its lack of diplomatic relations with Tehran. This comes as traffic through the strait remains relatively low amid continued U.S.-Iran fighting and attacks on vessels in that waterway. And for those of you who are wondering, yes, a U.S. naval blockade on Iranian ports remains in place. As for diplomatic efforts to end the fighting, they remain stalled, though the president says Iran wants to make a deal.
8: The Wall Street Journal reporting Iran is rebuilding its ballistic missile stockpile, meantime, in underground facilities. And some scary moments on Saturday for the Republican gubernatorial candidate in Wisconsin. The small plane he was riding in was forced to make an emergency landing in Lake Wausau. This was on Saturday, and here's what he had to say about it.
12: I signed up for the job to be governor of the state of Wisconsin a year ago. It was right here in Wausau a year ago that I announced, and I'm going to finish that job.
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8: Vice President J.D. Vance set to hit the road this week for a visit to the Midwest to tout the administration's success in manufacturing. Fox's Jared Halpern.
19: Vice President J.D. Vance will visit a welding manufacturer in Olathe, Kansas, a suburb of Kansas City. He'll be joined by Republican Senator Roger Marshall. Marshall is up for re-election in November, but Kansas is considered a safe GOP seat. Vance will also meet with local law enforcement in Kansas City, Missouri, to tout cooperation with his White House anti-fraud task force. The White House credits the task force with stopping more than $50 billion in fraudulent payments. Missouri's congressional map remains in some doubt following a pair of emergency filings at the U.S. Supreme Court from state Republicans trying to overturn lower court rulings blocking more GOP-friendly districts. At the White House, Jared Halpern, Fox News.
8: Time is running out for Floridians to weigh in on the state's possible repeal of student vaccine mandates.
20: The Florida Department of Health will end public comment today for a proposal that would remove requirements for four vaccines in K-12 public and private schools in the state. Shots for chickenpox, hepatitis B, Haemophilus influenza type B, or HIB, and pneumococcal disease. The agency began hearing from the public on its website on August 24th. Backed by Republican Governor Ron DeSantis, supporters say it's a push for medical freedom and parental rights, while public health groups, including the American Academy of Pediatrics, say vaccines are safe and effective and warn the repeal puts kids at risk for serious preventable diseases. The Florida Department of Health says it will review the public's feedback and file a final version of the rule. Kristen Goodwin, Fox News.
8: One person is dead, more than 30 missing after a passenger ferry sank off the Pacific island nation of Vanuatu. One body recovered and some 15 survivors were able to be pulled safely from the water. I'm Sue Guzman. This is Fox News.
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17: 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Weather.
21: Clouds for the overnight with lows near 56. Monday, partly sunny, cooler, nice day, high 69. Clear skies Monday evening, lows near 48. And then sun and clouds on Tuesday with a high near 74. Some sun and clouds on Wednesday. An afternoon thunderstorm in spots, a high 76. Shower and thunderstorm on Thursday, the high 74. From the Stellar Roofing Weather Center, I'm Steve Williams.
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3: I'm Ted Lindner. The war in the Middle East expanding as Houthi rebels capture more territory near a crucial shipping strait.
4: They've already taken a key port city of Mocha, but what is more concerning to the West is their control over territory near a key strait, the Bab el-Mandeb Strait. Through this strait passes about 12% of the world's oil.
3: Fox's Steve Harrigan and President Trump calling on Ukraine's President Zelensky to pause strikes on Russian diesel refineries, claiming the attacks are contributing to a global shortage.
5: A lot of the diesel oil comes, and that's the one where there's a big up. It comes from Russia. And the Russia plants are being hit by Ukraine.
3: Oil futures inching higher on Sunday night. The national average has since surpassed $6.20. 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
7: Clouds for the overnight with lows near 56. Monday, partly sunny, cooler, nice day, high 69. Clear skies Monday evening, lows near 48. And then sunny clouds on Tuesday with a high near 74. Some sun and clouds on Wednesday. An afternoon thunderstorm in spots, a high 76. Shower and thunderstorm on Thursday, the high 74. From the Stellar Roofing Weather Center, I'm Steve Williams.
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7: Downtown, 59 degrees. It's 5 o'clock. I'm Perry V. These are the top stories. Shots fired, injuring 3 people. A homicide over the weekend. And Hochul considers building a new state prison. Details are ahead. First, a check of traffic and weather together on the 10s.
8: 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Right now, 81 South is moving well into downtown with no delays at 690 and Harrison Street. 690 West is moving well through construction from Teal Ave to Townsend Street. No delays 690 East and from John Glenn Boulevard and 695 as well. Now in the 570 WSYR Weather Center, here's meteorologist Jason Caterina.
9: Partly sunny, cooler, and less humid to kick off the week today with a high of 68. Clear, comfortable tonight, the low dropping down to 47. A beautiful day with sun and some clouds for Tuesday, the high 74. And more clouds and sun Wednesday, the high up to 76.
10: Tensions with Iran continue to grow. I'm Ted Linder, Fox News. This is a planned meeting between Iran and Oman about the Strait of Hormuz for today has been postponed. Fox's Kevin Cork.
11: The talks were set to address the status of the Strait of Hormuz. Oman and Iran have been negotiating a deal on managing shipping through the vital waterway, but Iran wants ships to pay transit fees, something Oman obviously opposes. Now, the meeting was postponed at the request of regional countries like Bahrain, who are already planning not to attend, citing its lack of diplomatic relations with

0: Tehran. This comes as traffic through the strait remains relatively low amid continued U.S.-Iran fighting and attacks on vessels in that waterway. And for those of you who are wondering, yes, a U.S. naval blockade on Iranian ports remains in place. As for diplomatic efforts to end the fighting, they remain stalled, though the president says Iran wants to make a deal.
1: The Wall Street Journal is reporting that Iran is rebuilding its ballistic missile stockpile and underground facilities. And the president also addressing the war in Ukraine, the so-called Trump dividend if Republicans sweep both chambers in the midterms. Less than 2 months away now. Fox's Alex Hogan with more on that.
2: Today, Trump telling reporters that he called Ukrainian President Volodymyr Zelensky to stop targeting Russian diesel infrastructure. In talking domestic issues, Trump today doubled down on his pledge to send every adult in the U.S. a $5,000 check if Republicans retain control of Congress in the midterm elections.
3: If the Republicans win, as I said, it's $5,000 to all adults in the country, and we can easily handle that because we're taking in so much money.
2: The proposal has been met with bipartisan pushback as Democrats slam the administration over the state of the economy. They also say they don't buy the promise of these $5,000 checks.
1: Some economic experts say the proposal could add to the country's debt. 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
4: 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Gunfire rang out last night, striking three people and homes and cars. Syracuse police responded to South Avenue near Bellevue Avenue about 7:30. They found a 35-year-old man who had been shot in the face and thigh, a 25-year-old man shot in the arm and the leg, and a third man reported being shot in the foot. All three taken to the hospital, and all three are expected to survive. So far, no suspects have been identified by police. Another homicide on the city's north side over the weekend.
5: Syracuse police say a 21-year-old man was shot late Saturday afternoon at home on South Alford Street. He was taken to the hospital where he later died. The victim's name has not been released, and so far, there are no arrests. Joel Askey, News Radio 570 WSYR.
4: The Hochul administration is considering building a new state prison.
6: The State Corrections Department has issued a request for proposals for a 3,000-bed state prison with new housing and support buildings and security systems. It would be the state's largest prison, and the documents say the location should be accessible to transportation and essential community support services. The state has closed nearly a dozen prisons since Governor Hochul took office, in part because of declines in the prison populations. Todd Halliday, News Radio 570 WSYR.
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7: Well, more warnings. Artificial intelligence may be moving too fast, but this time they're coming from the developers of AI.
8: What we're building is essentially intelligence. When something's very powerful, then of course it can be used well, and it can also be used for ill.
7: All right, let's bring in our national correspondent, Rory O'Neill. Rory, a lot happened over the weekend. Where would you like to start here?
9: Yeah, and a lot of it on this AI issue, as you know, Congress is about to return this week. There have been more calls for Congress to do something to put up some guardrails on this sector. You've got the leaders of companies like Anthropic and OpenAI saying, we must pace the frontier, and we must slow things down. So the guys driving the bus are all saying we need to slow down, but they're the ones behind the steering wheel with the brakes. So still a bit confusing as to exactly who's going to lead who here. And, of course, we heard from President Trump saying, look, he wants things to be responsible, but says we have to beat China at this AI game. So that's another open issue right now, that it doesn't seem like they figured out a way to be able to move forward with developing AI while still trying to outpace what they're doing in China.
7: Yeah. Were we even talking about AI 5 years ago?
9: Probably not. No.
7: Look,
9: there's also a lot of money on the line. These companies, these AI companies spend a lot of money buying chips. We're seeing big technology companies all around the world see big downgrades in their stocks today. A lot of red in the markets there in Tokyo, and Europe doesn't look much better. All of it in the tech sector because of the weekend of bad headlines. And, of course, now you've got Congress voting on this stuff. I mean, come on. We're talking about Mitch McConnell is going to be a key vote in this. I mean, what do you think he knows about AI?
7: Mitch, you think he's going to show up?
9: Well, that's the other. We don't know. And again, it may be a critical vote. So all these people in Washington, could be voting on something about which we're pretty confident they know very little.
7: Yeah, Congress has a lot to tackle this week. Stimulus checks, Mitch McConnell, what else is on their plate?
9: Cash Patel is also going to be testifying tomorrow. Probably won't have too much to say, but the Democrats are going to try to make hay, that's for sure. 50 days before the midterm election. So, we'll see how much they can stir the pot. But, we've got the Senate is back after, 5 weeks off, and perhaps Mitch McConnell returns this week after falling in his home back on June 14th. He hasn't been at work.
7: All right. Thanks, Rory. That's our national correspondent, Rory O'Neill. Well, the first Sunday of the NFL regular season might already be telling us what to expect in the postseason.
10: What could be a preview of the AFC Championship game might have already been the game of the year. 9 lead changes between the Buffalo Bills and Houston Texans, with the last one coming with just over a minute and a half to play, giving the Bills the 36-34 win. Over in the NFC, we also had a matchup of two teams that both made the playoffs last season, and the Chicago Bears looked like a safe bet to be back, putting up 59 points in the Carolina Panthers. As for the biggest surprise of the day, it's a toss-up. On one hand, you had the Minnesota Vikings scoring 29 unanswered points to come back and beat the Green Bay Packers. And on the other hand was the Arizona Cardinals, who won only 3 games last year, knocking off an LA Chargers team that made the playoffs. Greg Thompson, Fox News.
7: That Bills game was something else. Here's head coach Joe Brady.
11: Look, there hasn't been a past to start, right? This is year one, so this is our first time here. I'm just proud of the guys. You saw a lot of the conviction, everything we kind of talked about. We didn't care how pretty. There's no such thing as an ugly win, right? And just find ways, and we want the ball in our hands with the game on the line. Offense did a great job with that. And look, they moved the ball a little bit defensively, but we're just going to keep putting the ball down. And so proud for those guys in the locker room. And we got a short week, and if the first win, you don't get much time to think about it, because Detroit will happen really quick.
7: Bills quarterback Josh Allen talks about the huge win in their season opener.
12: Feels good to start the season off right. Obviously, Coach Joe getting his first win as an NFL head coach takes a lot of time, a lot of effort to get into a position to be able to do that. Really happy for him. Called a heck of a game. Looking down at these stats, man, our guys made some great plays.
7: We'll have more sports coming up at 25 and 55 throughout the morning right here on Syracuse's Morning News. 5:09, we'll check our Monday morning traffic and weather together on the 10s next.
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23: 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Right now, 81 South is moving well into downtown with no delays for you at 690 and the Harrison Street off-ramp. No trouble on 690 East in from 695 in the fairgrounds. And 690 West is moving well through construction between Teal Ave and Townsend Street. I'm Jeff Wise on Syracuse's breaking news, weather, and traffic station. 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
24: Partly sunny, cooler, and less humid to kick off the new week. The high just 68 today. Clear and comfortable tonight. The low dropping down to 47. A beautiful day with sun and some clouds for our Tuesday with the high up to 74. Wednesday, more clouds and sun. The high 76. Cloudy, humid with a couple of showers and a thunderstorm Thursday. A high 77. From the Stella Roofing Weather Center, I'm meteorologist Jason Caterina.
7: Got a few stray clouds, but for the most part, clear skies. Should have a nice sunrise next hour. It is currently 63 degrees in downtown Syracuse and News Radio 570 WSYR.
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7: 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It's 5:15 here at News Radio 570 WSYR. Dave Allen on Syracuse's Morning News. Hope you had a good weekend. We're back at it. Should be a pretty decent day today with lots of sunshine. We'll check traffic and weather together on the 10th to get an update from AccuWeather here in just a couple of minutes. Well, religious organizations and law enforcement agencies are bolstering security during the Jewish high holidays.
0: Jewish organizations, including the Anti-Defamation League, have issued security advisories and partnered with law enforcement to boost safety efforts ahead of the holiday, citing a rise in anti-Semitic incidents. The ADL's Center on Extremism says it's documented 23 terrorist plots or attacks targeting the Jewish community since 2020, with 16 of those incidents occurring in the past 25 months. Kristen Goodwin, Fox News.
7: Local reaction from Congresswoman Claudia Tenney on Fox News.
1: Well, certainly we need to embrace and welcome our Jewish members of our communities, especially in the high holy days we're experiencing right now. It's so important. They've been such an important part of the fabric of our nation and really just incredible citizens. It's tragic that they have to protect themselves at their own houses of worship when we have a First Amendment and the ability to freely worship. That's why we came to this country. That's why we have the First Amendment and, you know, and the freedom of worship. But that money that you're talking about, that $1 billion, does not even include, you know, private ownership of restaurants and grocery stores and other Jewish institutions. I mean, this is incredible that they should even have to protect themselves because of this rise in anti-Semitism, which has been happening for a while, but even more energized, more offensive, even especially when you have, you know, a mayor of the city of New York, where the largest number of Jewish people are in our nation, talking about and saying that he supports globalizing the Intifada. I mean, this is what Jewish people face, especially in New York City. But this is a real problem, and students are seeing this across college campuses. They're getting so much misinformation and manipulative information coming about anti-Jewish sentiment, anti-Semitic sentiment, anti-Israel sentiment. All that, you know, are you know, really causing this kind of animosity toward Jewish students is completely unacceptable and unfair in our country, which is why we do everything we can to make sure that we give our Jewish friends and neighbors a chance to freely worship and a chance to be protected from this real propaganda that's coming, again, from proxies funded overseas.
7: That's Congresswoman Claudia Tenney. She'll be filling in for Bob Lonsberry this afternoon, starting at 3, right after the Clay Travis and Buck Sexton show. Here on News Radio 570 WSYR. Well, the Owen sisters are back, but this time the box office magic is looking a little shaky.
2: Practical Magic 2 cast the widest spell this weekend, opening at number 1 with $30 million domestically, plus another $16 million overseas.
3: Kylie said she's going to go and fix the curse.
4: This will lead her into the dark path.
3: If you want to find her, you have to work together.
2: But for a movie with a reported $75 million production budget, that's a softer debut than Warner Brothers had hoped. Still, the Sandra Bullock-Nicole Kidman sequel managed to break Spider-Man Brand New Day's six-week run at number one. Spider-Man fell to second place with $8.6 million, pushing its domestic total to about $935 million. Carmen Roberts, Fox News.
7: Our longtime movie critic Bill Bergoli was one of the first in the country to see Practical Magic 2.
5: It's about a family of witches trying to break a curse which kills any man who falls in love with one of them. And bringing back Nicole Kidman and Sandra Bullock. And the characters now are old enough to have daughters, so Joey King and Maisie Williams play them. The story zigzags all over the place, but it's kooky and it's sweet, and it's about female empowerment.
7: You can catch Bill Bergoli and his movie reviews Friday mornings at 7:45 right here on Syracuse's Morning News. It's 5:18, News Radio 570, WSYR. Let's switch to money news. Here's Courtney Donahoe.
6: This is the Bloomberg Money Minute. Wegovy maker Novo Nordisk will shorten its name for day-to-day use to just Novo in a bid to become more recognizable in its obesity war with Eli Lilly. The change comes as Lilly also increasingly leans on a single name identity, dropping the word Eli from its marketing materials. It's a pivotal week ahead on Wall Street. Last week's hotter-than-expected inflation data is raising the chance of a Federal Reserve interest rate hike later this week. That, along with calls to slow the pace of artificial intelligence development, is weighing on stocks this morning. S&P futures are falling 55 points, the tech-heavy NASDAQ tumbling 1.8%. On Friday, stocks snapped a four-day losing streak, with the Dow rising 509 points. And Paramount, Skydance, and a group of state attorneys general challenging its $110 billion takeover of Warner Brothers Discovery were ordered to find dates to meet in late October to negotiate a possible settlement. Courtney Donahoe, Bloomberg Radio.
7: 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Get ready for some sunshine. Let's check traffic and weather together on the 10s. 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
8: 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Right now, 81 South is moving well into downtown with no delays for you at 690 and the Harrison Street off-ramp. No trouble on 690 East in from 695 in the fairgrounds. And 690 West is moving well through construction between Teal Ave and Townsend Street. I'm Jeff Wise on Syracuse's breaking news, weather, and traffic station. 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
13: Partly sunny, cooler, and less humid to kick off the new week. The high just 68 today. Clear and comfortable tonight. The low dropping down to 47. A beautiful day with sun and some clouds for our Tuesday with the high up to 74. Wednesday, more clouds and sun, the high 76. Cloudy, humid with a couple of showers and a thunderstorm Thursday, a high 77. From the Stella Roofing Weather Center, I'm meteorologist Jason Caterina.
7: Just a few clouds. Otherwise, we've got 63 degrees here in downtown Syracuse. 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
7: 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In for John DiTullio this morning, here's Matt McCloy.
23: Week one in the NFL, some of the top headlines. The Giants take down the Cowboys 28-20 in the first Sunday night matchup of the season as John Harbaugh gets a win in his Giants coaching debut.
24: The whole thing was just quite an environment. It was
0: really great to be a part of it. And to see our guys step up in that environment, to handle all that, and to focus on the football. Okay, it wasn't perfect. There's a lot of things that we can do a lot better, but it was a winning effort.
1: QB Jackson Dart, 230 yards passing with three touchdowns for the Giants. Some of the other Week 1 headlines. The other New York City team is 1-0 as the Jets knocked off the Titans. The Bears put up 59 points and drilled the Panthers. Caleb Williams with two TD passes and two TD runs. Josh Allen did the same thing for the Bills as they scored late and rallied past the Texans. The final game in Week 1 is coming up tonight with the Chiefs hosting the Broncos in the Monday night game. College football, Texas, after rallying to beat Ohio State, is the new number one in the coaches' poll. The Buckeyes drop to six. Georgia, Notre Dame, Indiana, and Miami round out the top five. I'm Matt McCoy.
7: All right, thanks, Matt. Great job. Well, the world's nuclear watchdog begins its annual conference today, just after reporting Iran to the UN Security Council.
2: The International Atomic Energy Agency's General Conference gets underway in Vienna, Austria. 181 member states are expected to be represented. That includes Iran, which last week was reported to the UN Security Council by the IAEA's Board of Governors for breaching its obligations. The agency says it's not getting access to Iranian nuclear facilities. Iran calls the report politically motivated. Despite the ongoing conflict, the Iranians plan to hold an exhibition entitled The Prospect for Nuclear Science and Technology in the Islamic Republic of Iran. Jonathan Savage, Fox News.
7: Vice President J.D. Vance travels to the Midwest today as part of the Trump administration's efforts to tout its manufacturing success.
42: Vice President J.D. Vance will visit a welding manufacturer in Olathe, Kansas, a suburb of Kansas City. He'll be joined by Republican Senator Roger Marshall. Marshall is up for re-election in November, but Kansas is considered a safe GOP seat. Vance will also meet with local law enforcement in Kansas City, Missouri, to tout cooperation with his White House anti-fraud task force. The White House credits the task force with stopping more than $50 billion in fraudulent payments. Missouri's congressional map remains in some doubt following a pair of emergency filings at the U.S. Supreme Court from state Republicans trying to overturn lower court rulings blocking more GOP-friendly districts. At the White House, Jared Halpern, Fox News.
7: Well, a school board meeting in northern New York this week could attract a crowd.
3: Just minutes into the first day of school, high school senior Julie Caputa had earned herself an in-school suspension. She was flagged for bringing a cup of coffee to class, which violates a new outside food policy. It was quietly adopted by administrators at the Beaver River Central School in Casterland to minimize distractions and protect students with food allergies. When Caputa questioned the lack of a public hearing, school officials agreed to hold one and to gather student input. She was then allowed to return to class, beverage in hand. Pam Puso, Fox News.
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11: It's 5:30, 59 degrees downtown. I'm Barry V. These are the top stories. Three struck by gunfire. The Westcott Theater's permit at stake. And Capitol insiders predicting fights over responsibility for workplace fails. Details ahead. First, a check of traffic and weather together on the 10s.
13: 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Right now, 81 South is moving well into downtown. No delays for you at the 690 interchange and the Harrison Street ramp. 690 West is moving well through the construction zone from Teal Ave to Townsend Street and in the city, Almond Street. Closed from Van Buren Street to East Taylor Street for ongoing construction. Now on the 570 WSYR Weather Center, here's meteorologist Jason Caterina.
14: Partly sunny, cooler, and less humid to kick off the week today with a high of 68. Clear, comfortable tonight, the low dropping down to 47. A beautiful day with sun and some clouds for Tuesday, the high 74. And more clouds and sun Wednesday, a high up to 76.
15: Fox News, I'm Sue Guzman. President Trump calling on Ukraine's President Volodymyr Zelensky to pause strikes on Russian diesel refineries. He claims the attacks are contributing to a global shortage.
16: A lot of the diesel comes, and that's the one where there's a big up. It comes from Russia. And the Russia plants are being hit by Ukraine.
15: His comments coming as he left Ireland Sunday. Diesel prices continuing to rise in the U.S., exceeding $6.20 a gallon. Industry analyst Trilby Lundberg says the price increase will have a profound effect on the U.S. economy.
17: Oil prices are more at risk even than they were due to the Houthi rebels now operating in the Red Sea, threatening supplies, seizing an island, and causing a Saudi pipeline that was skirting.
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11: WSYR News Time is 5:33. Gunfire in the city last night injured three people, striking cars and homes.
25: Syracuse police responded to South Avenue near Bellevue Avenue around 7:30 last night. They found a 35-year-old man who was shot in the face and thigh, a 25-year-old man hit in the arm and leg, and a third man reported being shot in the foot. All three were taken to the hospital. All three are expected to survive. So far, no one has been arrested, and police have not identified any suspects. Jolaski, News Radio 570 WSYR.
11: The Syracuse Common Council expected a vote today on whether to revoke the Westcott Theater's special use permit. City's been trying to revoke the permit, citing a series of fights, shootings, and crowd control issues. Insiders in the state capitol are predicting an intense fight next year over the legal responsibility for workplace fails at construction sites.
26: Legislative sources tell Spectrum News they expect that if Governor Hochul's reelected, she'll seek changes to the so-called scaffold law. It holds contractors, business, and property owners fully responsible for the falls in most cases, even when the worker was careless. Lobbyists for reforms believe the insurance requirements are raising construction costs at a time when home affordability is a big issue. But trial lawyers and Democrats in the legislature are opposed to changes. Todd Halliday, News Radio 570 WSYR.
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7: All right. Thanks, Barry. It's 5:34. Dave Allen here. It is a Monday morning. Well, 25 years after the September 11th attacks, cancer and other health concerns are accelerating for those who were in Manhattan that day. I spoke at length with retired FDNY Lieutenant Tom O'Connor.
27: Well, my initial, I got on the job in 79, so on 9/11, I was a 21-year veteran, and I had hoped to do 40 years, but unfortunately, some of the exposure at 9/11 caused me some problems that, listen, I'm not complaining, I'm still here. For us, for the FDNY, we lost 343, but we've lost over 450 to post-9/11 cancers. So we got to keep battling for the government to keep backing us and giving us the medical support that we need, because every week I'm getting two notifications now of guys that are dying from 9/11 cancer.
7: Dr. Joe Galati is the host of the Dr. Joe Galati podcast on iHeartRadio. Doc, I'm guessing you're hearing a lot of stories like this.
0: Well, yes, Dave. And what we're finding, and this is really pretty fascinating, that we're seeing a second wave of these cancers. And so following the 9/11 attack and all of the exposure that they had down at Ground Zero, there were the lung injuries from inhaling all of the dust and the toxins. And then the cancer started to be seen within the first several years. But now what we're finding, here we are 25 years later, in just the past 5 years, the number of those survivors that are seeking cancer treatment has tripled. And so just knowing the natural history of how cancer develops and how cancer presents itself, we're seeing a very sharp increase in cancer. And, you know, we just can't tell at this point how much more we're going to see, but without a doubt, it is a far greater problem than we originally thought 5 or 10 years ago. The other issue is that survivors, those that lived and worked and went to school around Ground Zero, is now outpacing the diseases and cancers we're seeing compared to the first responders. And so it's an unfolding medical story that we have to really keep our eye on and make sure we continue to support these people.
7: All right. Hard to believe it's been 25 years. Where were you that morning?
0: I was in the hospital, and as I was telling others, I was about to do a liver biopsy. I was all sort of set. And I got a call on my pager that one of the nurses had read for me. You know, they hang on to it. And it was my home number followed by a 911, which was sort of a signal, you know, from my wife that something was wrong. So I took my gloves off and I called her, and, you know, she had told me what had happened. Now, you know, the personal part of the story is, you know, being a New Yorker myself, my wife's two brothers were firefighters. We had lots of friends and family that were also firefighters. So the number one thing that she and I did was to identify where everybody was. And thankfully, it was a miracle, all of our family was officially off that day. Now, they ended up going, you know, in, as so many did, and spent weeks and weeks on the mound searching for survivors. But it's something I'll never forget.
7: That's Dr. Joe Galati, host of the Dr. Joe Galati podcast. You can listen to our entire conversation. It's available now as a Dave Allen podcast on iHeartRadio. Well, we're 7 months into this war with Iran. Money coach Rick Reagan says he's surprised there hasn't been more of an impact on the markets.
1: Yeah, when you and I first started talking about it, I didn't think it was going to last this long. And if you had told me we were still in it at this point, I would think it'd have a bigger impact. But what it's doing is it's just like the September 11th stuff. The market will work through this stuff better than our emotions. And frankly, $100 a barrel oil, $4 gasoline, we don't like it, but we've been here before. The markets have done fine, and the economy's done fine. Again, I don't like it. I thought things would be worse, but for now anyways, it is just one more lesson. You got to work through these tragedies.
7: A lot of folks focused on the midterms, looking back historically. Have the midterms ever had an impact on the market?
1: So I'll give you the bad news first, Dave, okay? The midterms, September's notoriously a bad month for stocks. September's and midterm election years are absolutely horrible. So right now, we're in a horrible seasonal spot this month. That's the bad news. Good news is next quarter, and starting in October, so before the elections, the market tends to be one of the best quarters of the entire four-year presidential cycle. So if we get through this month, what history says is the midterm should actually help the market, regardless, by the way, of which party wins those midterms.
7: That's our money coach, Rick Reagan. More money news coming up from Bloomberg at 18 and 48 throughout the morning here on Syracuse's Morning News. 5:39, we'll check our Monday morning traffic and weather together on the 10s next.
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13: 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Right now, 81 South is up to speed into downtown. Right now, no delays for you at the 690 interchange. 690 West is moving well through the construction zone between Teal Ave and Townsend Street. And no delays on 690 eastbound and from 695 in the fairgrounds. I'm Jeff Wise on Syracuse's breaking news, weather, and traffic station. 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
14: Partly sunny, cooler, and less humid to kick off the new week. The high just 68 today. Clear and comfortable tonight. The low dropping down to 47. A beautiful day with sun and some clouds for our Tuesday with the high up to 74. Wednesday, more clouds and sun, the high 76. Cloudy, humid with a couple of showers and a thunderstorm Thursday, the high 77. From the Stella Roofing Weather Center, I'm meteorologist Jason Caterina.
7: Well, we should have a beautiful sunrise here in about an hour. Right now, just a few stray clouds. 63 degrees downtown at News Radio 570 WSYR.
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8: Max Hacks leads the comedy field with 24 nominations. That's a record for a comedy series, besting the previous record of 23 held by The Bear in 2024 and The Studio last year. Also in comedy, Rob Reiner receiving a posthumous nomination for guest actor for his role in season 4 of The Bear. On the drama side, Pitt landed the most nominations with 25. Practical Magic 2 topping the weekend box office, ending the 6-week reign of Spider-Man Brand New Day. The sequel, starring Sandra Bullock and Nicole Kidman, opened with $30 million, landing on the low end of expectations. Lady Gaga has reportedly welcomed her first child with fiancé Michael Polanski, the pop star confirming they were engaged back in 2024 and hasn't been shy about her desire to take on a new role in life, telling the New York Times last year that she was looking forward to the experience and excited to be a mom. Page Six first breaking the news of the couple's new arrival on Friday with details still under wraps. When you look at me. Celine Dion back on stage in Paris after taking several years off. She canceled tours after being diagnosed with stiff person syndrome, a rare neurological disorder. She cried with fans as she performed her hits on stage and is currently working on a Paris residency. That's entertainment. I'm Jennifer Bolsoni.
9: 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On this Monday, I'm thinking about the trade war with Canada. A very frustrating situation. I believe it's going to get solved, but with two nations that were historically friendly calling each other names, this is not good. Now, in the last few years, the USA has pumped more money into Ottawa than the Canadians have pumped into the D.C. Treasury, around $75 to $100 million a year. Now, some of that money is oil trade, which is so complicated, I can't explain it here. You need a Ph.D. in petrochemicals to figure out why the United States is buying so much oil from Canada and who it benefits. But President Trump feels we're getting hosed here. The Canadians are not being fair in the trade agreements, and thus we get into Lake Ontario being called Lake America, and Canada the 51st state, on and on. I think we should just stick with the numbers, all right? We don't need the hyperbole. But the left in America is actually rooting for Canada in the tariff war. They want the folks in the USA to suffer economically because it hurts President Trump. The truth is that Canadians have been soaking us for decades, but we can work it out. Back in a moment. 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That is the Morning O'Reilly Update. More analysis later on.
7: 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Let's get some money news. Here's Courtney Donahoe.
1: This is a Bloomberg Money Minute. Amazon has suspended work with cargo carrier 21 Air, which operated the flight last week that overran the runway in Miami and killed five people. Amazon says it will continue working to support the investigation. 21 Air responds that it's confident in its safety policies. Tech stocks are leading the declines this morning. Traders are worried that efforts to rein in artificial intelligence could weigh on the boom, driving hundreds of billions of dollars in spending. S&P futures are down 63 points. NASDAQ futures tumbling 1.9%. And retailers that have been receiving refunds after the Supreme Court struck down President Trump's tariffs are using the windfall in a range of creative ways. They're using it to cover rising costs and supplement employee retirement accounts. And a number of consumer companies are beefing up the number of lower-priced products and offering deals to attract budget-conscious shoppers. Walmart and Target have received the most in tariff refunds so far. Courtney Donahoe, Bloomberg Radio.
7: It's 5:50, News Radio 570, WSYR. Should have a beautiful sunrise here next hour. Let's check traffic and weather together on the 10s. We'll start with the roads first this morning. Here's Jeff Wise.
13: 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Right now, 81 South is moving well into downtown. Right now, no delays at the 690 interchange. 690 East is moving well, approaching the West Street off-ramp and the 81 Southbound ramp. And no problem, 690 West through construction between Teal and Townsend Street. I'm Jeff Wise on Syracuse's breaking news, weather, and traffic station. 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
14: Partly sunny, cooler and less humid to kick off the new week. The high just 68 today. Clear and comfortable tonight. The low dropping down to 47. A beautiful day with sun and some clouds for our Tuesday with the high up to 74. Wednesday, more clouds and sun. The high 76. Cloudy, humid with a couple of showers and a thunderstorm. Thursday, the high 77. From the Stella Roofing Weather Center, I'm meteorologist Jason Caterina.
7: Just a few stray clouds and 63 degrees here in downtown Syracuse with News Radio 570 WSYR.
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25: You know, Friday, end of the weekend, a lot of talk about that 25th anniversary of September 11th. And a lot of people did that thing where they said, oh, back then we were so united. Why can't we be united now? Well, let me explain it to you. We were united then because we all rallied around three primary American virtues. That simple motto includes them all. God, family, country. In the wake of that attack, we all turned to God, family, and country. Those first community gatherings were all in churches. The reaction of firefighters, office workers, people on airplanes was to pray. We turned to God. We asked for His blessing and protection. We embraced our faith in Him. Family, that day, calls from burning office towers to planes that were soon to crash, to firehouses that were soon to be empty. Those quick calls home were to family. One man pled with an operator at some phone service, please, this is the name of my wife. This is the name of my children. This is their phone number. Tell them that I love them. We turned to family. Peter Jennings on the ABC News said that he'd called his kids to express his love and said maybe all of us should do the same. And we did. God, family, and country. We were red, white, and blue. We were Team America. We were shoulder to shoulder. We loved

0: The Nissan Rogue. 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
9: We're at 59 degrees in downtown Syracuse. It's 6 o'clock. I'm Perry V. These are the top stories. 3 people recovering after being struck by gunfire. A homicide over the weekend. And Common Council could vote on the Westcott Theater use permit. Details ahead. First, a check of traffic and weather together on the 10s.
10: 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No major delays for you at the 690 interchange. 690 East is moving well in from 695 toward Hiawatha Boulevard, West Street and 81. And 690 West is moving well through construction from Teal Ave to Townsend Street. Now in the 570 WSYR Weather Center, here's meteorologist Jason Catarina.
11: Partly sunny, cooler, and less humid to kick off the week today with a high of 68. Clear, comfortable tonight, the low dropping down to 47. A beautiful day with sun and some clouds for Tuesday, the high 74. And more clouds and sun Wednesday, the high up to 76.
12: Iran won't surrender.
13: I'm Dave Anthony, Fox News. That's what its president posted on social media, though President Trump, before leaving Ireland, insisted
14: Iran wants to make a deal so bad.
13: But today, as Fox's Jonathan Savage reports, a meeting Iran was planning to have about the Strait of Hormuz, where its attacks have affected oil and other shipping, has been postponed.
15: It was meant to see Iran and Oman present Gulf Arab states with a plan governing shipping routes in the Strait of Hormuz. Meanwhile, strikes by Iran-backed Houthi rebels based in Yemen have forced the closure of Saudi Arabia's east-west oil pipeline, a vital alternative given the effective closure of the strait. All this has seen oil prices rise further.
13: Now, the price of oil and gas, both higher. Gas is $4.31 a gallon, up 16 cents since last Monday in AAA's national average. Diesel has spiked double that. It's at a record high, $6.23. Also, while in Ireland, the president blamed a different conflict for that, urging Ukraine's president to show restraint.
14: He has to stop knocking it out

0: diesel fuel in Russia. Let him go after targets, but not diesel fuel, because he's causing a shortage of diesel.
1: The president's also concerned a new push to put more restrictions on artificial intelligence could give China an advantage in AI development. This after Anthropic CEO Dario Amodei suggested they need guardrails in place, telling CBS Face the Nation,
2: I won't lie to you, there are real dangers. And I think for too long, the industry lied to people about the fact that this technology had risk.
3: Elon Musk posted in response, a simple Dario is right. And then you have OpenAI, Sam Altman. He added on X that he too agrees with the pacing of the frontier. He says, we welcome a federal framework that sets consistent safety requirements for frontier AI.
1: Fox's Alexandria Hoff, another setback for President Trump trying to restrict mail-in voting. Another federal judge has blocked his executive order. 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
4: 1170 WSYR News Time is 6:03. Three people are recovering this morning after gunfire rang out in the city last night. Syracuse police responded to South Avenue near Bellevue Avenue about 7:30. They found a 35-year-old man who was shot in the face and thigh, 25-year-old man who had been shot in the leg and the arm, and a third man had reported being shot in the foot. They were all taken to the hospital, and they are all expected to survive. Syracuse police say a 21-year-old man was shot Saturday afternoon at a home on South Albert Street. He was taken to the hospital where he later died, his name not released. The Syracuse Common Council expected to vote today on whether to revoke the Westcott Theater's special use permit.
5: The action is expected to come up during a noon study session, followed by the council's regular meeting at 1 o'clock. The city has been seeking to revoke the theater's special use permit, citing a series of fights, shootings, and crowd control problems. Joel Askey, News Radio 570 WSYR.
4: The East Brighton Avenue reconstruction project begins today.
6: The northbound lane of East Brighton Avenue closes today between Ainslie Drive and Thurber Street. Northbound traffic will be detoured from East Brighton Avenue to Ainslie Drive to Jamesville Avenue and then to Thurber Street. Southbound traffic will remain open throughout the construction of the closure, which is expected to run through the end of October. Dominic Ciccarelli, News Radio 570 WSYR.
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7: Well, I don't want to talk about SU football, and I certainly don't want to talk about my Buckeyes. We'll just pretend that didn't happen. In the meantime, the first Sunday of the NFL regular season might already be telling us what to expect in the postseason.
8: What could be a preview of the AFC Championship game might have already been the game of the year. 9 lead changes between the Buffalo Bills and Houston Texans, with the last one coming with just over a minute and a half to play, giving the Bills the 36-34 win. Over in the NFC, we also had a matchup of two teams that both made the playoffs last season, and the Chicago Bears looked like a safe bet to be back, putting up 59 points on the Carolina Panthers. As for the biggest surprise of the day, it's a toss-up. On one hand, you had the Minnesota Vikings scoring 29 unanswered points to come back and beat the Green Bay Packers. And on the other hand was the Arizona Cardinals, who won only three games last year, knocking off an L.A. Chargers team that made the playoffs. Greg Thompson, Fox News.
7: Buffalo Bills head coach Joe Brady addressing the media.
9: Look, there hasn't been a past to start, right? This is year one, so this is our first time here. I'm just proud of the guys. You saw a lot of the conviction, everything we kind of talk about. We didn't care how pretty. There's no such thing as an ugly win, right? And just find ways. And we want the ball in our hands with the game on the line. Offense did a great job with that. And look, they moved the ball a little bit defensively, but you know, we're just going to keep putting the ball down. And so proud for those guys in the locker room. And you know, we got a short week. And you know, if the first win, you don't get much time to think about it because you know, Detroit will happen really quick.
7: Bills quarterback Josh Allen talking about their huge win.
10: Feels good. Feels good to start the season off right. Obviously, Coach Joe getting his first win as an NFL head coach takes a lot of time, a lot of effort to get into a position to be able to do that. Really happy for him. Called a heck of a game. Looking down at these stats, man, our guys made some great plays.
7: And the second race of the NASCAR Cup Series postseason, delivering a win that was a long time coming.
8: The second of 10 races in the chase was not the prettiest the NASCAR Cup Series has ever had, with 18 cautions sending things to overtime. And on the last restart, it was a three-way battle between Alex Bowman, 2024 Cup Series champion Joey Logano, and reigning champion Kyle Larson, who had gone 51 races since his last win.
11: Kyle Kyle Larson goes back to victory lane and wins Worldwide Technology Raceway.
8: On USA Sports, Larson gets a block from his teammate Bowman and takes a checkered flag for his first win since May 11th of last year. That moves him up to second place in the standings with eight races to go, just 9 points behind regular season champion Denny Hamlin, who finished ninth. Greg Thompson, Fox News.
7: We'll have more sports coming up at 25 and 55 throughout the morning right here on Syracuse's Morning News. Well, President Trump says Iran, the war with Iran, will end after the midterms, or maybe before.
0: Iran will end right after the maybe before, but it'll end right after the midterms. Gasoline's going to drop like a rock, just like it was just before I got. I mean, I knew what I was doing. I had to do it. Iran cannot have a nuclear weapon.
12: And
0: they won't have a nuclear weapon.
12: Sir, if Iran is not going to end until after the midterm elections.
0: After the midterm? It could end before the midterm, but it'll end after the midterm.
7: Local reaction from New York Congresswoman Claudia Tenney on Fox News.
13: Well, I wouldn't say he's just trying to protect them, but he also knows the political reality. Our enemies are using every tool in the chest, including the divide in politics, and not the Iranians particularly, and their proxies not willing to compromise right now or engage in any kind of deal, because that could potentially allow President Trump and the Republicans to continue in our House majority and our Senate majority. So anything they can do to undermine that, they know will usher in the Democrats, whose history of dealing with Iran had been pellets of cash, you know, removing the sanctions and allowing Iran to continue its game of proxies and terror against Israel, the region, and aiming at the United States. I mean, this is why it's so critical that we try to stay the course and understand that even though, and I drove all over the district this weekend, and the price of gas is a little higher, but it's no higher. In fact, it's lower in many cases than it was under President Biden. And yet, you know, here we are. You know, I know we'd love to bring it down. I think the president's right. The price will go down. But I think that's the problem. There, our enemies are using this as a political cudgel against us because they want to see the president get struck down, and they want the Democrats to unravel all the strong moves that have been taken by the Republicans, not the least of which in the first term was the maximum pressure campaign against Iran, continued in this administration. And now, you know, with the strategic and defenses against the Iranian regime and their proxies.
7: That's Congresswoman Claudia Tenney. She'll be filling in for Bob Lonsberry this afternoon, 3 to 6, right here on News Radio 570 WSYR. 6:10. Let's check our Monday morning traffic and weather together on the 10s. We'll start with the roads first. Here's Jeff Wise.
14: 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Right now, 81 South, no delays for you downtown at the 690 interchange. 690 West is moving well through construction from T-Lab to Townsend Street. And on 481, construction continues in both directions between Kirkville Road and 690 as well. I'm Jeff Wise on Syracuse's breaking news, weather, and traffic station, News Radio 570 WSYR.
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19: Partly sunny, cooler, and less humid to kick off the new week. The high just 68 today. Clear and comfortable tonight. The low dropping down to 47. A beautiful day with sun and some clouds for our Tuesday with the high up to 74. Wednesday, more clouds and sun. The high 76. Cloudy, humid with a couple of showers and a thunderstorm. Thursday, the high 77. From the Stella Roofing Weather Center, I'm meteorologist Jason Caterina.
7: Well, skies cleared off overnight. It might be a stray cloud or two, but we should have a gorgeous sunrise here in a bit. 63 degrees downtown at News Radio 570 WSYR.
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7: 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Let's get some money news. Here's Courtney Donahoe.
11: This is a Bloomberg Money Minute. Amazon has suspended work with cargo carrier 21 Air, which operated the flight last week that overran the runway in Miami and killed five people. Amazon says it will continue working to support the investigation. 21 Air responds that it's confident in its safety policies. Tech stocks are leading the declines this morning. Traders are worried that efforts to rein in artificial intelligence could weigh on the boom, driving hundreds of billions of dollars in spending. S&P futures are down 63 points. NASDAQ futures tumbling 1.9%. And retailers that have been receiving refunds after the Supreme Court struck down President Trump's tariffs are using the windfall in a range of creative ways. They're using it to cover rising costs and supplement employee retirement accounts. And a number of consumer companies are beefing up the number of lower-priced products and offering deals to attract budget-conscious shoppers. Walmart and Target have received the most in tariff refunds so far. Courtney Donahoe, Bloomberg Radio.
7: 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We're in for a beautiful sunrise here in a few minutes. Let's check traffic and weather together on the 10s. Here's Jeff Wise.
12: 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Right now, 81 South, no delays for you downtown at the 690 interchange. 690 West is moving well through construction from T-Lab to Townsend Street. And on 481, construction continues in both directions between Kirkville Road and 690 as well. I'm Jeff Wise on Syracuse's breaking news, weather, and traffic station, News Radio 570 WSYR.
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19: Partly sunny, cooler, and less humid to kick off the new week. The high just 68 today. Clear and comfortable tonight. The low dropping down to 47. A beautiful day with sun and some clouds for our Tuesday with the high up to 74. Wednesday, more clouds and sun. The high 76. Cloudy, humid with a couple of showers and a thunderstorm. Thursday, the high 77. From the Stella Roofing Weather Center, I'm meteorologist Jason Caterina.
7: Clear skies, currently 57 degrees here in downtown Syracuse at News Radio 570 WSYR.
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25: Week one in the NFL, some of the top headlines. The Giants take down the Cowboys 28-20 in the first Sunday night matchup of the season as John Harbaugh gets a win in his Giants coaching debut.
26: The whole thing was just quite an environment. It was really great to be a part of it. To see our guys step up in that environment, to handle all that, and to focus on the football. Okay, it wasn't perfect. There's a lot of things that we can do a lot better, but it was a winning effort.
25: QB Jackson Dart, 230 yards passing with three touchdowns for the Giants. Some of the other Week 1 headlines. The other New York City team is 1-0 as the Jets knocked off the Titans. The Bears put up 59 points and drilled the Panthers. Caleb Williams with two TD passes and two TD runs. Josh Allen did the same thing for the Bills as they scored late and rallied past the Texans. The final game in Week 1 is coming up tonight with the Chiefs hosting the Broncos in the Monday night game. College football, Texas, after rallying to beat Ohio State, is the new number one in the coaches' poll. The Buckeyes drop to six. Georgia, Notre Dame, Indiana, and Miami round out the top five. I'm Matt McCoy.
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2: Hey, what are we doing about Black Week this year?
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4: 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Owning the infrastructure. 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
7: Downtown, 59 degrees. It's 6:30. I'm Barry B. These are the top stories. Shots fired in the city, injures three. A homicide over the weekend. And Hochul considers building a new state prison. Details are ahead. First, let's get a check of traffic and weather together on the 10s.
14: 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Police are on scene of an accident there. Right now, no delays downtown on 81 South at the 690 interchange. And right now, you're moving well through construction on 690 westbound as you make your way from Teal Ave to Townsend Street as well. Now on the 570 WSYR Weather Center, here's meteorologist Jason Caterina.
19: Partly sunny, cooler, and less humid to kick off the week today with a high of 68. Clear, comfortable tonight, the low dropping down to 47. A beautiful day with sun and some clouds for Tuesday, the high 74. And more clouds and sun Wednesday, a high up to 76.
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1: News, I'm Gianna Gelosi. Tech CEOs pounding the table, issuing brake checks on AI.
3: Anthropic CEO Dario Mode made waves this weekend speaking about AI's existential capabilities. Elon Musk posted in response, a simple Dario is right. And then you have OpenAI's Sam Altman. He says, we welcome a federal framework that sets consistent safety requirements for frontier AI. Altman adding this morning that one major issue with the speed of development is one nation holding too much power over it.
1: Fox's Alexandria Hoff, President Trump went to Ireland revealing plans to remove a 10% tariff on Irish whiskey.
5: Most European goods are under 15% tariffs as a result of a trade deal that the EU and the U.S. struck last year. The carve-out for Irish whiskey highlighting the overall positive nature of this visit, even though the president did make waves by saying he'd like to see Irish reunification.
1: Fox's Madeline Rivera, America's listening to Fox News.
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7: 570 WSYR News Time is 6:33. Gunfire rang out last night, striking three people and homes and cars. Syracuse police responded to South Avenue near Bellevue Avenue about 7:30. They found a 35-year-old man who had been shot in the face and thigh, a 25-year-old man shot in the arm and the leg, and a third man reported being shot in the foot. All three taken to the hospital, and all three are expected to survive. So far, no suspects have been identified by police. Another homicide on the city's north side over the weekend.
25: Syracuse police say a 21-year-old man was shot late Saturday afternoon at home on South Alford Street. He was taken to the hospital where he later died. The victim's name has not been released, and so far, there are no arrests. Joel Askey, News Radio 570 WSYR.
7: The Hochul administration is considering building a new state prison.
15: The State Corrections Department has issued a request for proposals for a 3,000-bed state prison with new housing and support buildings and security systems. It would be the state's largest prison, and the documents say the location should be accessible to transportation and essential community support services. The state has closed nearly a dozen prisons since Governor Hochul took office, in part because of declines in the prison populations. Todd Halliday, News Radio 570 WSYR.
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16: A lot of talk about artificial intelligence the past week or so. Some say it may be moving too fast.
18: Yeah. So the precise scenario sounds a little bit like science fiction. It sounds like something that's not real, but I think it is frighteningly real, and it's easiest to understand it if you think about real things that happened 2 months ago. So 2 months ago, OpenAI agents, AIs, hacked into third-party infrastructure entirely of their own accord, and this was like a concentrated hacking spree that they carried out of their own volition. And I think that if you extrapolate into the future the level of capabilities of these AIs, with the same independent volition, they could cause extreme havoc. For example, hacking critical infrastructure, building extinction-level bioweapons. There's a lot of ways that the AI could actuate itself in the world.
16: Yeah, a lot of talk about this on the Sunday morning news shows as well.
20: What we're building is essentially intelligence. When something's very powerful, then of course it can be used well, and it can also be used for ill.
16: All right, let's bring in our national correspondent, Rory O'Neill. Rory, some new developments over the weekend. Where would you like to start here?
21: Yeah, and a lot of it on this AI issue, as you know, Congress is about to return this week. There have been more calls for Congress to do something to put up some guardrails on this sector. You've got the leaders of companies like Anthropic and OpenAI saying we must pace the frontier and we must slow things down. So the guys driving the bus are all saying we need to slow down, but they're the ones behind the steering wheel with the brakes. So still a bit confusing as to exactly who's going to lead who here. And, of course, we heard from President Trump saying, look, he wants things to be responsible, but says we have to beat China at this AI game. So that's another open issue right now, that it doesn't seem like they've figured out a way to be able to move forward with developing AI while still trying to outpace what they're doing in China.
16: Yeah. Were we even talking about AI 5 years ago?
21: Probably not. No. Look, there's also a lot of money on the line. These companies, these AI companies spend a lot of money buying chips. We're seeing big technology companies all around the world see big downgrades in their stocks today. A lot of red in the markets there in Tokyo, and Europe doesn't look much better. All of it in the tech sector because of the weekend of bad headlines. And, of course, now you've got Congress voting on this stuff. I mean, come on. We're talking about Mitch McConnell is going to be a key vote in this. I mean, what do you think he knows about AI?
16: You think he's going to show up?
21: Well, that's the other. We don't know. And again, it may be a critical vote. So all these people in Washington, could be voting on something about which we're pretty confident they know very little.
16: Yeah, Congress has a lot to tackle this week. Stimulus checks, Mitch McConnell. What else is on their plate?
21: Cash Patel is also going to be testifying tomorrow. Probably won't have too much to say, but the Democrats are going to try to make hay, that's for sure. 50 days before the midterm election. So, we'll see how much they can stir the pot. But, we've got the Senate is back after, 5 weeks off, and perhaps Mitch McConnell returns this week after falling in his home back on June 14th. He hasn't been at work.
16: Good grief. All right, thanks, Rory. That's our national correspondent, Rory O'Neill. Switching gears, the Owen sisters are back, but this time the box office magic is looking a little shaky.
0: Practical Magic 2 cast the widest spell this weekend, opening at number 1 with $30 million domestically, plus another $16 million overseas.
2: Kylie said she's going to go and fix the curse.
4: This will lead her into the dark path.
8: If you want to find her, you have to work together.
0: But for a movie with a reported $75 million production budget, that's a softer debut than Warner Brothers had hoped. Still, the Sandra Bullock-Nicole Kidman sequel managed to break Spider-Man Brand New Day's six-week run at number one. Spider-Man fell to second place with $8.6 million, pushing its domestic total to about $935 million. Carmen Roberts, Fox News.
16: Our longtime movie critic Bill Bergoli was one of the first in the country to see Practical Magic 2.
22: It's about a family of witches trying to break a curse which kills any man who falls in love with one of them. And bringing back Nicole Kidman and Sandra Bullock. And the characters now are old enough to have daughters, so Joey King and Maisie Williams play them. The story zigzags all over the place, but it's kooky and it's sweet, and it's about female empowerment.
16: Bill Bergoli will be doing movie reviews Friday mornings at 7:45 right here on Syracuse's Morning News. You can tell it's Monday. Good grief. 6:38, we will check traffic and weather together on the 10s next.
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9: 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Right now in Cicero on East Taft Road at Northern Boulevard. Police are on scene of an accident there. 690 eastbound, stop and go traffic at the ramp to 81 South downtown. 81 South also slow for you at 690 and the ramp to Harrison Street as well. I'm Jeff Wise on Syracuse's breaking news, weather, and traffic station, News Radio 570 WSYR.
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13: WSYR weather.
14: Partly sunny, cooler, and less humid to kick off the new week. The high just 68 today. Clear and comfortable tonight. The low dropping down to 47. A beautiful day with sun and some clouds for our Tuesday with the high up to 74. Wednesday, more clouds and sun, the high 76. Cloudy, humid with a couple of showers and a thunderstorm Thursday, a high 77. From the Stella Roofing Weather Center, I'm meteorologist Jason Caterina.
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16: 645, News Radio 570, WSYR. Dave Allen here on Syracuse's Morning News. Gorgeous morning. We got a bit of a breeze. The winds have picked up a little bit downtown. What is the forecast? We'll check traffic and weather together on the 10th. Get an update from AccuWeather here in just a couple of minutes. A lot of friends and family celebrating the Jewish New Year over the weekend. Religious organizations and law enforcement agencies are bolstering security during the Jewish high holidays.
0: Jewish organizations, including the Anti-Defamation League, have issued security advisories and partnered with law enforcement to boost safety efforts ahead of the holiday, citing a rise in anti-Semitic incidents. The ADL's Center on Extremism says it's documented 23 terrorist plots or attacks targeting the Jewish community since 2020, with 16 of those incidents occurring in the past 25 months. Kristen Goodwin, Fox News.
16: Local reaction from New York Congresswoman Claudia Tenney on Fox News.
1: Well, certainly we need to embrace and welcome our Jewish members of our communities, especially in the high holy days we're experiencing right now. It's so important. They've been such an important part of the fabric of our nation and really just incredible citizens. It's tragic that they have to protect themselves at their own houses of worship when we have a First Amendment and the ability to freely worship. That's why we came to this country. That's why we have the First Amendment and, you know, and the freedom of worship. But look, that money that you're talking about, that $1 billion, does not even include, you know, private ownership of restaurants and grocery stores and other Jewish institutions. I mean, this is incredible that they should even have to protect themselves because of this rise in anti-Semitism, which has been happening for a while, but even more energized, more offensive, even especially when you have, you know, a mayor of the city of New York, where the largest number of Jewish people are in our nation, talking about and saying that he supports globalizing the Intifada. I mean, this is what Jewish people face, especially in New York City. But this is a real problem, and students are seeing this across college campuses. They're getting so much misinformation and manipulative information coming about anti-Jewish sentiment, anti-Semitic sentiment, anti-Israel sentiment, all that, you know, are you know, really causing this kind of animosity toward Jewish students is completely unacceptable and unfair in our country, which is why we do everything we can to make sure that we give our Jewish friends and neighbors a chance to freely worship and a chance to be protected from this real propaganda that's coming, again, from proxies funded overseas.
16: That's Congresswoman Claudia Tenney. She'll be filling in for Bob Lonsberry this afternoon, 3 to 6, right here on News Radio 570 WSYR. Switching gears, in Star Trek, the USS Enterprise had phasers and what, photon torpedoes as weapons? Of course, that's fiction, but how would the U.S. military battle in space now?
2: The U.S. military recently performed orbital dogfighting in a first-ever live-fly exercise in space. Space Command called it Apollo maneuvers. Space.com says spacecraft were maneuvering through simulated contested environments. The exercises used assets and personnel from each military branch. Air and Space Forces reported that Space Force General Stephen Whiting told reporters last month, quote, "We will take some of our existing satellites and work with partners to demonstrate what are some of the requirements and capabilities to be able to maneuver for advantage." He noted, quote, "The side that can maneuver persistently and at scale will set the operational rhythm in orbit." Kevin Uretsky, Fox News.
16: Well, time is running out for Floridians to weigh in on the state's possible repeal of student vaccine mandates.
0: The Florida Department of Health will end public comment today for a proposal that would remove requirements for 4 vaccines in K-12 public and private schools in the state. Shots for chickenpox, hepatitis B, Haemophilus influenza type B, or HIB, and pneumococcal disease. The agency began hearing from the public on its website on August 24th. Backed by Republican Governor Ron DeSantis, supporters say it's a push for medical freedom and parental rights, while public health groups, including the American Academy of Pediatrics, say vaccines are safe and effective and warn the repeal puts kids at risk for serious preventable diseases. The Florida Department of Health says it will review the public's feedback and file a final version of the rule. Kristen Goodwin, Fox News.
16: 6:48, News Radio 570, WSYR. Let's check some money news. Here's Courtney Donahoe.
4: This is a Bloomberg Money Minute. Amazon has suspended work with cargo carrier 21 Air, which operated the flight last week that overran the runway in Miami and killed 5 people. Amazon says it will continue working to support the investigation. 21 Air responds that it's confident in its safety policies. Tech stocks are leading the declines this morning. Traders are worried that efforts to rein in artificial intelligence could weigh on the boom, driving hundreds of billions of dollars in spending. S&P futures are down 63 points. NASDAQ futures tumbling 1.9%. And retailers that have been receiving refunds after the Supreme Court struck down President Trump's tariffs are using the windfall in a range of creative ways. They're using it to cover rising costs and supplement employee retirement accounts. And a number of consumer companies are beefing up the number of lower-priced products and offering deals to attract budget-conscious shoppers. Walmart and Target have received the most in tariff refunds so far. Courtney Donahoe, Bloomberg Radio.
16: 650 News Radio 570 WSYR. Grab your sunglasses. You're going to need them this morning. Let's check traffic and weather together on the 10s. Here's Jeff Wise.
3: 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Right now in Cicero on East Taft Road at Northern Boulevard. Police are on scene of an accident there. 690 eastbound, stop and go traffic at the ramp to 81 South downtown. 81 South also slow for you at 690 and the ramp to Harrison Street as well. I'm Jeff Wise on Syracuse's Breaking News, Weather, and Traffic Station, News Radio 570 WSYR.
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14: Partly sunny, cooler, and less humid to kick off the new week. The high just 68 today. Clear and comfortable tonight. The low dropping down to 47. A beautiful day with sun and some clouds for our Tuesday with the high up to 74. Wednesday, more clouds and sun. The high 76. Cloudy, humid, with a couple of showers and a thunderstorm Thursday. The high 77. From the Stella Roofing Weather Center, I'm meteorologist Jason Caterina.
16: Beautiful morning. It cooled off nicely last night. We've got clear skies. Sun is up now. It is 57 degrees in downtown Syracuse. 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
15: Heavy rain and thunderstorms will target parts of the Midwest today. Storms across the upper Mississippi Valley and Great Lakes could turn severe, with damaging winds and pockets of heavy rain bringing a risk of flash flooding. Southern Arizona also faces another round of monsoon storms and heavy rainfall. Meanwhile, hazardous heat continues across the southern plains, where temperatures will climb into the 90s and 100s. It'll be much cooler farther north. Chicago tops out in the upper 70s. Denver also stays in the upper 70s. New York gets into the mid 70s, and Atlanta will be warmer, reaching the upper 80s. Much of the West stays relatively dry outside the Southwest, with wildfire concerns lingering where vegetation remains dry. Hawaii stays warm and breezy, with highs generally in the 80s and passing showers. Alaska remains cooler, with temperatures mostly in the 50s and 60s and scattered rain. That's your national forecast. I'm Chris Powers.
16: 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With sports at 25 and 55 in for John DiTullio. Here's Matt McCoy.
17: Week one in the NFL, some of the top headlines. The Giants take down the Cowboys 28-20 in the first Sunday night matchup of the season as John Harbaugh gets a win in his Giants coaching debut.
18: The whole thing was just quite an environment. It was really great to be a part of it. To see our guys step up in that environment, to handle all that, and to focus on the football. Okay, it wasn't perfect. There's a lot of things that we can do a lot better, but it was a winning effort.
17: QB Jackson Dart, 230 yards passing with three touchdowns for the Giants. Some of the other week one headlines, the other new

0: 3. Gunfire in the city last night injured 3 people, striking cars and homes.
1: Syracuse police responded to South Avenue near Bellevue Avenue around 7:30 last night. They found a 35-year-old man who was shot in the face and thigh, a 25-year-old man hit in the arm and leg, and a third man reported being shot in the foot. All 3 were taken to the hospital. All 3 are expected to survive. So far, no one has been arrested, and police have not identified any suspects. Joel Askey, News Radio 570 WSYR.
0: The Syracuse Common Council expected a vote today on whether to revoke the Westcott Theater's special use permit. City's been trying to revoke the permit, citing a series of fights, shootings, and crowd control issues. Insiders in the state capitol are predicting an intense fight next year over the legal responsibility for workplace fails at construction sites.
2: Legislative sources tell Spectrum News they expect that if Governor Hochul's reelected, she'll seek changes to the so-called scaffold law. It holds contractors, business, and property owners fully responsible for the falls in most cases, even when the worker was careless. Lobbyists for reforms believe the insurance requirements are raising construction costs at a time when home affordability is a big issue. But trial lawyers and Democrats in the legislature are opposed to changes. Todd Halliday, News Radio 570 WSYR.
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3: Well, this will be fun. I think it's his first time on my show. It's great to welcome the Republican candidate for state controller, Joseph Hernandez, to the show. Joe, good morning, sir. How are you?
4: Good morning, Dave. Good to be on your show here. Thank you so much for having me.
3: Joe, I know you've been busy out on the campaign trail. This will make or break your political future. Did you watch the Bills game yesterday?
4: I did, absolutely. Now, we were actually at a watch party upstate with a number of very great supporters. So yeah, we watched the game, and you know, it was great to the end, as always.
3: That's awesome. Good answer. Yeah. Joe, let's start from scratch. What's your background?
4: Well, you know, my background is like most, you know, or like a very sort of similar story for many Americans. I was born in Cuba. I came here as a refugee at the age of 7. My father was a political prisoner in Cuba, and we got pretty much kicked out of Cuba in the 1980s during the Mariel boatlift. We came here with nothing. My father washed dishes. My mom cleaned houses to put food on our table. And, you know, we were taught to work hard, to get educated, to love America, and to pay back. And, you know, that's the story of many, many Americans throughout history. It's not a novel one. But, you know, it has made me appreciate the greatness of this country and the fact that, in my opinion, we're still that shining city on the hill. And I just want to do my service to pay back to a great country and a great society and a great people who have given me so much.
3: Yeah, a lot of our listeners are going to say, Joe, I don't even know what the state controller does. What is the role of the controller?
4: Yeah. Now you're right. It's one of these roles that have sort of not really hit the radar of voters in terms of importance. But it's actually a utterly important role. It's a role that was really developed in the 1840s in New York, after we saw corruption at a legislative level and we saw corruption at the executive level. Luckily, the founders of New York at that point, the Constitution of New York, realized that they needed basically an adult in the room, somebody who was going to watch over the taxpayer dollars, and that's what the role is. The role is really intended to be an overseer of a sacred overseer of the taxpayer dollars, one that was going to keep an eye and make sure that there was fairness and no fraud and no abuse, from the taxpayers' coffers. And so the role has really two primary functions. One is to effectively do that, and the vehicle that is used to do that is audits, and we haven't done a lot of those lately, and we certainly haven't found a lot of fraud and abuse like we should. And the other role is managing one of the largest pools of capital in the world, which is the pension fund that belongs really to pensioners, people who have given their lives to the state, working for the state. And that pool of capital is about $300 billion. So the comptrollers is a sole trustee of that fund and has to manage it in a way that gets returns for pensioners and reduces the tax burden for state residents, because at the end of the day, if the pension obligations are not met, the taxpayers have to make up the difference. And that's really the two primary roles. So it's audit and management of the pension fund. So it's basically bringing credibility and honesty to how we spend taxpayer dollars.
3: All right, let's set the record straight here, Joe. Tom DiNapoli does not have a lifetime appointment to this position, correct?
4: Well, one would think that he's been there for he's been a politician for 40 years and in this role for 20 years, and you know it's ironic because if you ask most people don't even know. Never mind the role; they don't know who he is. And it's ironic because this role is supposed to be a really loud role. You're supposed to be able to. You're supposed to be saying no a lot. You're supposed to be saying that's irrational a lot. And the reality is, when you look at the history of Tom DiNapoli, who, by the way, is a nice guy. I don't want to criticize him as an individual, but when you look at his performance record, you know, when he started, the state budget was $127 billion. It is $277 billion today. You know, the debt obligations we have as a state is irrational. When you account for the debt that we have at the state level, which is constitutionally capped, by the way, when you add that, when you add the New York City debt, when you add the MTA debt, and the latter being a backdoor ways of raising debt, you know, where the taxpayers are on the hook. You know, we have $200 billion in debt in this state. We pay about $1.3 billion in interest in principal payments a month. This is our monthly bill on debt. We have a budget that is, if we were a country, we would be number 13th. We have a budget bigger than Israel, bigger than Sweden, bigger than Portugal, and we don't have an army or navies or you know, or embassies around the world. Under Tom DiNapoli's leadership, the budget has the expenditure in this state, the irrational, the irresponsibility of how we spend money has gone through the roof. And I'm here to bring some sanity to that process.
3: Joe, I got a scoop, but we'll do it again soon, I promise. That's Republican candidate for state controller, Joseph Hernandez. All right, 710 News Radio 570 WSYR. Let's check traffic and weather together on the 10s. Here's Jeff Wise.
5: 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Right now, 81 South is moving well into downtown. Right now, no delays at 690 and Harrison Street. 690 West is moving well through the construction zone as you make your way from Teal Ave to Townsend Street. And in the city, Almond Street closed from Van Buren Street to East Taylor Street for construction as well. I'm Jeff Wise on Syracuse's breaking news, weather, and traffic station. 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
10: Partly sunny, cooler, and less humid to kick off the new week. The high just 68 today. Clear and comfortable tonight. The low dropping down to 47. A beautiful day with sun and some clouds for our Tuesday with the high up to 74. Wednesday, more clouds and sun. The high 76. Cloudy, humid with a couple of showers and a thunderstorm. Thursday, a high 77. From the Stella Roofing Weather Center, I'm meteorologist Jason Caterina.
3: Beautiful morning, clear skies. It's breezy, lots of sunshine. In fact, nothing but sunshine. It's currently 57 downtown at News Radio 570 WSYR.
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3: 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Dave Allen here on Syracuse's Morning News. Well, Bills head coach Joe Brady addressing the media after their 36-31 victory over the Houston Texans yesterday.
0: Look, there hasn't been a past to start, right? This is year one, so this is our first time here. I'm just proud of the guys. You saw a lot of the conviction, everything we kind of talk about. We didn't care how pretty. There's no such thing as an ugly win, right? And just find ways and. We want the ball in our hands with the game on the line. Offense did a great job with that. And look, they moved the ball a little bit defensively, but you know, we're just going to keep putting the ball down. And so proud for those guys in the locker room. And you know, we got a short week, and you know, if the first win, you don't get much time to think about it, because you know, Detroit will happen really quick.
3: Bills quarterback Josh Allen talking about their big win for a season opener.
1: Feels good to start the season off right. Obviously Coach Joe getting his first win as an NFL head coach takes a lot of time, a lot of effort to get into a position to be able to do that. Really happy for him. Called a heck of a game. Looking down at these stats, man, our guys made some great plays.
3: We'll have more sports coming up at 25 and 55 throughout the morning right here on Syracuse's Morning News. News Radio 570 WSYR. Let's get some money news. Here's Courtney Donahoe.
2: This is Bloomberg Money Minute. Anthropic is laying the groundwork for what could be a record-setting initial public offering. The maker of the Claude chatbot is said to have picked the Nasdaq as its listing venue, and it could take place as soon as October. Anthropic is looking to raise as much or more than SpaceX when it goes public. Anthropic's IPO preparations come as CEO Dario Amodei, along with OpenAI Sam Altman and Elon Musk, all voice the need to slow the pace of AI development. That's sending stocks lower this Monday ahead of a busy week on Wall Street. The Federal Reserve's interest rate decision is ahead this Wednesday. Traders are betting on a rate hike. And Amazon is spending big on sports. The company has shelled out more on sports rights this year than any other streaming service, including YouTube and Netflix. Ampere Analysis pegged its annual sports spending at $3.8 billion and has locked up deals with the NFL and NBA. Amazon says sports are valuable because they come with built-in fan bases. Courtney Donahoe, Bloomberg Radio.
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4: 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Right now in the city on West Onondaga Street near Ritz Street, an accident there is being cleared. On 81 southbound right now, no major delays at the 690 interchange, and you're moving well through construction 690 West from Teal Ave to Townsend Street. I'm Jeff Wise on Syracuse's breaking news, weather, and traffic station, News Radio 570 WSYR.
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7: Partly sunny, cooler, and less humid to kick off the new week. The high just 68 today. Clear and comfortable tonight, the low dropping down to 47. A beautiful day with sun and some clouds for our Tuesday with the high up to 74. Wednesday, more clouds and sun, the high 76. Cloudy, humid with a couple of showers and a thunderstorm Thursday, the high 77. From the Stella Roofing Weather Center, I'm meteorologist Jason Caterina.
3: Beautiful morning, a bit of a breeze. We've got sunshine and 57 degrees in downtown Syracuse at News Radio 570 WSYR.
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21: Week one in the NFL, some of the top headlines. The Giants take down the Cowboys 28-20 in the first Sunday night matchup of the season as John Harbaugh gets a win in his Giants coaching debut.
22: The whole thing was just quite an environment. It was really great to be a part of it. To see our guys step up in that environment, to handle all that, and to focus on the football. Okay, it wasn't perfect. There's a lot of things that we can do a lot better, but it was a winning effort.
21: QB Jackson Dart, 230 yards passing with 3 touchdowns for the Giants. Some of the other Week 1 headlines. The other New York City team is 1-0 as the Jets knocked off the Titans. The Bears put up 59 points and drilled the Panthers. Caleb Williams with 2 TD passes and 2 TD runs. Josh Allen did the same thing for the Bills as they scored late and rallied past the Texans. The final game in Week 1 is coming up tonight with the Chiefs hosting the Broncos in the Monday night game. College football, Texas, after rallying to beat Ohio State, is the new number 1 in the coaches' poll. The Buckeyes drop to 6. Georgia, Notre Dame, Indiana, and Miami round out the top 5. I'm Matt McCoy.
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31: 59 degrees in Syracuse. It's 7:30. I'm Barry V. These are the top stories. 3 people recovering after being struck by gunfire. A homicide over the weekend. And Common Council could vote on the Westcott Theater's use permit. Details ahead. First, a check of traffic and weather together on the 10s.
32: 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Right now in the city on West Onondaga Street near Ritz Street, an accident there is being cleared. On 81 southbound right now, no major delays at the 690 interchange, and you're moving well through construction 690 West from Teal Ave to Townsend Street. I'm Jeff Wise on Syracuse's breaking news, weather, and traffic station, News Radio 570 WSYR.
7: Partly sunny, cooler, and less humid to kick off the week today with a high of 68. Clear, comfortable tonight, the low dropping down to 47. A beautiful day with sun and some clouds for Tuesday, the high 74. And more clouds and sun Wednesday, a high up to 76.
33: Fox News, I'm Therese Crowley. President Trump returns from his Irish golf and diplomacy trip with a gift of Irish whiskey, tariff-free, dropping the U.S. tariff. But back in the USA, he's got something to do about the price of diesel that shot up to $6.23 a gallon, 33 cents from a week ago, says AAA. Calling on Ukraine's President Zelensky to pause strikes on Russian diesel refineries.
35: A lot of the diesel comes, and that's the one where there's a big up. It comes from Russia, and the Russia plants are being hit by Ukraine.
33: But oil supplies also at risk from Houthi rebels hitting a Saudi oil pipeline. In a meeting between Iran's oil neighbors on shipping through the Strait of Hormuz has been called off. Travel Pirates finds domestic vacation demand jumped over 34%. Spots like Las Vegas, D.C., and national parks trumping international travel. 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
31: Live 70 WSYR News Time is 7:33. Three people are recovering this morning after gunfire rang out in the city last night. Syracuse police responded to South Avenue near Bellevue Avenue about 7:30. They found a 35-year-old man who was shot in the face and thigh, 25-year-old man who had been shot in the leg and the arm, and a third man had reported being shot in the foot. They were all taken to the hospital, and they are all expected to survive. Syracuse police say a 21-year-old man was shot Saturday afternoon at a home on South Albert Street. He was taken to the hospital where he later died, his name not released. The Syracuse Common Council expected to vote today on whether to revoke the Westcott Theater's special use permit.
8: The action is expected to come up during a noon study session, followed by the council's regular meeting at 1 o'clock. The city has been seeking to revoke the theater's special use permit, citing a series of fights, shootings, and crowd control problems. Joel Askey, News Radio 570 WSYR.
31: The East Brighton Avenue reconstruction project begins today.
9: The northbound lane of East Brighton Avenue closes today between Ainslie Drive and Thurber Street. Northbound traffic will be detoured from East Brighton Avenue to Ainslie Drive to Jamesville Avenue and then to Thurber Street. Southbound traffic will remain open throughout the construction of the closure, which is expected to run through the end of October. Dominic Ciccarelli, News Radio 570 WSYR.
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3: Okay, our money coach Rick Reagan joins us this morning. Rick, we got a lot going on this week. Let's start with 9/11. 25 years ago today, markets were closed for the longest spell since the Great Depression. Take us back to then, Rick. What were you thinking as you waited for the markets to resume trading?
10: Well, you know, I think I was like everybody else. I was just really nervous about, A, if they could even get the markets open and trading effectively. I mean, Dave, 9/11 took out a lot of the trading apparatus of the New York Stock Exchange, of a lot of different trading, and terribly a lot of the people that did it. So we didn't even know if it was going to function properly, and that's why it was closed for so long. The good news is it functioned properly. The bad news is, boy, it was an ugly day when it opened up. The Dow on the first day it was open dropped 7%. By the end of that first trading week, we were down about 14%. So the good news is markets opened and worked efficiently. The bad news is we just saw a huge negative sell-off to it. Now, the thing to take away from that, though, is something I've taken away and used for 25 years, a lot of it talking to you here on the radio, is no matter how bad an event may seem at the time, and that was horrible, you can't let it affect your stock picking, because even though the markets did drop 14% in that first week, that, by the way, Dave, would be equivalent to 7,500 points on the Dow if it was right now. You had all that back on the Dow within 2 months. The S&P 500 came back quicker. You had all the losses back within a month. So it was a lesson to me that I've taken my entire investing life from there, that even when something really horrible happens, you can't sell into it, because it did not feel good. It felt like a panic at the time. But instead of selling, you should have been buying into it to make money. And we've seen that over and over, whether it's tariffs that we weren't expecting, whether it was COVID coming out. It's historically been a mistake to sell into the markets when you have a really big event, and it would have been a mistake back 9/11.
3: All right, coming back to the present day, artificial intelligence has been grabbing much of the financial headlines. And not in a good way either. Yeah. Rick, we seem to have gone from worries of AI taking her jobs to worries it will end society as we know it.
10: Yes, he summed it up really well right there. What a switch. In about 2 months, that switch has happened. And really, it was the OpenAI having their bot get loose and break into Hugging Face that really got the market's attention. But, you know, over the weekend, you had Dario Amodei, who is the CEO of Anthropic, come out and say we need to slow this down. You saw Sam Altman, the CEO of OpenAI, say we have to slow it down. Elon Musk seconded that. We've got the people that are running it, that know it the most, that are saying we need to slow it down. And then on the other side, though, you know, the President Trump, the administration's answer so far has been we need to win the race because if we don't, China will. So I think we're going to have a really interesting next few weeks on will there be regulation from Washington or will these companies be able to self-regulate themselves? Because, I mean, I think we need to keep in mind, because it's all negative on AI right now, I think we need to keep in mind there can be a lot of positive benefits, particularly for me in the medical field and medical innovations. I think that Dario Amodei, the CEO of Anthropic, said it best. If we build it the right way, the risk of something bad happening is very low. If we build it the wrong way, the risk of something happening is very high. So I think these are going to be pivotal weeks, and the markets are watching it. A lot of this rise in the stock market, a lot of the boom in the economy has come from the build-out of artificial intelligence. If that slows down, it can have negative effects on the markets. And by the way, we're seeing that in stock futures this morning. Dow is only down somewhere around 100 points last I looked. NASDAQ, the tech stocks are down almost 2%. So they're taking this threat seriously.
3: Rick, also we have oil prices up over $100 a barrel again. Finally seems to be negatively affecting stocks. You've been predicting a September sell-off. Is it finally arriving?
10: Yeah, I think likely it is, but I said that a couple weeks ago. I thought it was coming, but I think this is going to be the thing that pushes the markets down here. I mean, September's traditionally a terrible month, and it's a really bad month during midterm election years. So I'd expect a pullback anyways, but I think the oil prices, I think the inflation concerns are enough to give us this pullback. Now, I say that, but I don't think we're looking at a crash here. I don't think anybody should be selling their stocks, but I think we're likely having a natural pullback, and it's one that I think will rally from the fourth quarter. But next few weeks, I'd be a little bit nervous about markets.
3: All right, there's a Fed meeting this week. It seems more likely than even a week ago that the Fed will go ahead and raise rates.
10: Yeah, I've switched camps, Dave. I mean, I think they are going to likely raise. The inflation data we got last week was not good, 3.4% CPI inflation. I think they're going to have to raise. I think it's only going to be a quarter point. Maybe they do one more after it. I'm hoping it's not the beginning of an extended cycle, but I am now in the camp that we'll get a Fed rate increase this week.
3: All right. It's a Monday. What's on the calendar this week?
10: Well, I think we covered a lot of it, but I think the Fed meeting is the big thing. We'll get that rate decision at 2:00 on Wednesday, so markets will be looking at that. We also get some housing data Thursday, but all eyes are on the Fed this week, and all conversation, frankly, is on artificial intelligence.
3: All right, thanks, Rick. Great job as always. That's our money coach, Rick Reagan. 7:40 News Radio 570 WSYR. Let's just check traffic and weather together on the tens. Here's Jeff Wise.
32: 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Right now on 690 eastbound near West Street. Police are responding to an accident with possible injuries there. Also a slowdown on 81 South at the 690 interchange downtown. And there is construction on 481 between Kirkville Road and 690. I'm Jeff Wise on Syracuse's breaking news, weather, and traffic station. 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
7: Partly sunny, cooler and less humid to kick off the new week. The high just 68 today. Clear and comfortable tonight. The low dropping down to 47. A beautiful day with sun and some clouds for our Tuesday with the high up to 74. Wednesday, more clouds and sun, the high 76. Cloudy, humid with a couple of showers and a thunderstorm Thursday, the high 77. From the Stella Roofing Weather Center, I'm meteorologist Jason Caterina.
3: It's a beautiful morning. We've got clear skies, sunshine, 57 degrees in downtown Syracuse. 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
3: 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The Owens sisters are back, but this time the box office magic is looking a little shaky.
10: Practical Magic 2 cast the widest spell this weekend, opening at number 1 with $30 million domestically, plus another $16 million overseas.
23: Kylie said she's going to go and fix the curse.
24: This will lead her into the dark path.
23: If you want to find her, you have to work together.
10: But for a movie with a reported $75 million production budget, that's a softer debut than Warner Brothers had hoped. Still, the Sandra Bullock-Nicole Kidman sequel managed to break Spider-Man Brand New Day's six-week run at number one. Spider-Man fell to second place with $8.6 million, pushing its domestic total to about $935 million. Carmen Roberts, Fox News.
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25: 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And bringing back Nicole Kidman and Sandra Bullock. And the characters now are old enough to have daughters, so Joey King and Maisie Williams play them. The story zigzags all over the place, but it's kooky and it's sweet and it's about female empowerment.
3: 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All right, News Radio 570, WSYR. Switch gears, get some money news now. Here's Courtney Dunahoe.
26: This is the Bloomberg Money Minute. Tesla has teased an October 1st event to showcase its next-generation Roadster, an event eagerly anticipated by fans of the car maker. This comes nearly 9 years after Elon Musk first unveiled the sports car. The Roadster has been delayed repeatedly, but Musk has promised a spectacular demo. Turning to trading, artificial intelligence companies are hitting the brakes and Wall Street isn't happy. Top executives at the leading AI company say it's time to slow down development of the technology. That's sending stock futures lower. On the radar this week is the Federal Reserve. Traders are overwhelmingly betting on a rate hike. And Texas Capital Bank shares will switch its primary listing to the Texas Stock Exchange from the NASDAQ, making it the fifth company in a week to jump to the upstart marketplace. The exchange is looking to take listings from the NASDAQ and the New York Stock Exchange. Texas has been growing as a financial hub due to its low taxes and favorable regulatory climate. Courtney Dunahoe, Bloomberg Radio.
3: 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Grab your sunglasses. You're going to need them. 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
27: 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Right now, 690 eastbound at West Street. Police are responding to an accident with possible injuries. Right now, delays stretch back to Bear Street. Also, on 690 westbound, a slowdown through the construction zone between Teal Ave and Townsend Street. That's still down to two lanes. I'm Jeff Wise on Syracuse's breaking news, weather, and traffic station, News Radio 570 WSYR.
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2: Partly sunny, cooler and less humid to kick off the new week. The high just 68 today. Clear and comfortable tonight. The low dropping down to 47. A beautiful day with sun and some clouds for our Tuesday with the high up to 74. Wednesday, more clouds and sun. The high 76. Cloudy, humid with a couple of showers and a thunderstorm Thursday. The high 77. From the Stella Roofing Weather Center, I'm meteorologist Jason Caterina.
3: Yeah, I hope the whole day is like this. It's gorgeous this morning. Clear skies, sunshine. It's currently 57 downtown at News Radio 570 WSYR.
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3: 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Let's get to sports. In for John DiGiulio, here's Matt McCoy.
33: Week one in the NFL, some of the top headlines. The Giants take down the Cowboys 28-20 in the first Sunday night matchup of the season as John Harbaugh gets a win in his Giants coaching debut.
34: The whole thing was just quite an environment. It was really great to be a part of it. To see our guys step up in that environment, to handle all that, and to focus on the football. Okay, it wasn't perfect. There's a lot of things that we can do a lot better. but it was a winning effort.
33: QB Jackson Dart, 230 yards passing with three touchdowns for the Giants. Some of the other Week 1 headlines. The other New York City team is 1-0 as the Jets knocked off the Titans. The Bears put up 59 points and drilled the Panthers. Caleb Williams with two TD passes and two TD runs. Josh Allen did the same thing for the Bills as they scored late and rallied past the Texans. The final game in Week 1 is coming up tonight with the Chiefs hosting the Broncos in the Monday night game. College football, Texas, after rallying to beat Ohio State, is the new number one in the coaches poll. The Buckeyes drop to 6. Georgia, Notre Dame, Indiana, and Miami round out the top 5. I'm Matt McCoy.
15: The Nissan Rogue. Pack it. Push it. Rev it. Rip it. Test it. Trust it. 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It can take it. The 2026 Nissan Rogue. 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

0: 8:03. Gunfire rang out last night, striking three people and homes and cars. Syracuse police responded to South Avenue near Bellevue Avenue about 7:30. They found a 35-year-old man who had been shot in the face and thigh, a 25-year-old man shot in the arm and the leg, and a third man reported being shot in the foot. All three taken to the hospital, and all three are expected to survive. So far, no suspects have been identified by police. Another homicide on the city's north side over the weekend.
1: Syracuse police say a 21-year-old man was shot late Saturday afternoon at home on South Alford Street. He was taken to the hospital where he later died. The victim's name has not been released, and so far, there are no arrests. Joel Askey, News Radio 570 WSYR.
0: The Hochul administration is considering building a new state prison.
2: The State Corrections Department has issued a request for proposals for a 3,000-bed state prison with new housing and support buildings and security systems. It would be the state's largest prison, and the documents say the location should be accessible to transportation and essential community support services. The state has closed nearly a dozen prisons since Governor Hochul took office, in part because of declines in the prison populations. Todd Halliday, News Radio 570 WSYR.
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3: Well, hard to believe, but today marks 50 days until the midterm elections. Who has momentum and what's at stake? Let's welcome back White House correspondent John Decker to the show. John, fill us in. What's going on here?
4: Well, what's going on is this is just a few days past the midterm convention that Republicans held in Dallas. I was there. I spoke with you while I was there. And Republicans hope that two-day convention in Dallas gives them some momentum heading into the final 50 days. But as the president himself has acknowledged, Republicans are facing history that is not on their side, and that is the party that is in power typically, historically, loses seats in the midterm elections. The advantage that Republicans have right now is very narrow. It's 53-47 in the Senate. It's just three seats that Republicans could lose in the House of Representatives that would lead them to lose control of the House of Representatives. That's very narrow, and that's what we're talking about heading into the final weeks of this campaign.
3: I kind of felt like the second night of the convention for the Republicans didn't get much coverage because it was 9/11. We were football. Focused on that on Friday.
4: Well, there was that. There was football. Oh, yeah. It was tough to compete last week with so many events that were happening. As you point out, Dave, 25th anniversary of September the 11th on Friday. And then on Wednesday and Thursday, you had NFL football games. And, of course, you know, that just is so popular. So hard to break through. If you wanted to watch it, you know, you found a way to watch it. But I think you're right. You know, it's hard to break through when you're competing against such big events. That being said, what Democrats are hoping is that they have an advantage just because of factors that are really outside their control as well, and that is those high gas prices. You know, those high gas prices have been felt all over the country, Syracuse and everywhere else, and that may motivate voters to vote out the party that's in power.
3: John, I got to switch gears and ask, did you have a chance to watch any of the U.S. Open?
4: I was at the U.S. Open. I was at the men's championship yesterday, the women's championship on Saturday. Unfortunately, no American winners this year. Coco Gauff came up short on the women's side. She made it to the semis. Ben Shelton made it to the finals, but he lost in four sets to Alexander Zverev. So there's always next year. But it was, I think, overall a good 2 weeks at the U.S. Open for American tennis, and we'll see if we can bring home a championship next year.
3: All right, fingers crossed. Thanks, John. Great job as always. That's our White House correspondent, John Decker. It's 8:08. We will check our Monday morning traffic and weather together on the 10s next.
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12: 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Right now, 690 eastbound at West Street. Police are on scene of an accident with injuries. The left lane is blocked and delays stretch back to Bear Street. 690 westbound between Tealab and Townsend Street. Watch for traffic down to 2 lanes through that construction zone as well. I'm Jeff Wise on Syracuse's breaking news, weather, and traffic station, News Radio 570 WSYR.
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18: Partly sunny, cooler, and less humid to kick off the new week. The high just 68 today. Clear and comfortable tonight. The low dropping down to 47. A beautiful day with sun and some clouds for our Tuesday with the high up to 74. Wednesday, more clouds and sun. The high 76. Cloudy, humid with a couple of showers and a thunderstorm. Thursday, the high 77. From the Stella Roofing Weather Center, I'm meteorologist Jason Caterina.
3: It's a nice fall morning this morning. Clear skies, sunshine. It's breezy. 57 degrees here in Franklin Square at News Radio 570 WSYR.
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3: It's 8:16 here at News Radio 570 WSYR. Dave Allen on Syracuse Morning News. It's a beautiful morning. Is that sunshine going to last, though? Let's check traffic and weather together on the 10s. We'll check in with AccuWeather, get an update on the forecast here in just a couple of minutes. Well, it's always great to chat with the founder of the CNY Diaper Bank. Michaela Hugo joins us this morning. Hey, it's been a while. How are you?
17: Hi, Dave. Good morning. Thanks for having me.
3: Yeah, it's always fun to chat with you. This is a big week, the annual Diaper Need Awareness Week. What does that mean for you?
17: Yeah, so this week, every year, we try to shine a light on an issue that a lot of people aren't aware of. Diapers are not covered by government assistance programs like SNAP and WIC, and families, low-income families, really struggle to afford enough to keep their babies clean and dry and healthy. So we exist to fill the gap. We know families are buying diapers, but they're unable to purchase enough to get through the month. So we provide a supplement of diapers to families through a network of partner agencies, and we're currently reaching close to 5,000 babies every single month. We're on track to distribute over 3 million diapers this year alone. And the work we do makes a really big difference for local families and their babies.
3: Yeah. So let's cut to the chase here. You want to raise a little money this month, and you're getting some assistance, some matching dollars. Is that what I understand?
17: Yes. MBT Bank and LeGrand are both chipping in $5,000. Toward a match. So we have a $10,000 match this for the remainder of the month through October 1st. So any donations that come in will be matched up to $10,000. And that goes a really long way for us because we purchase diapers by the truckload at the lowest possible price. We can buy 2 to 3 times what someone could buy at the store with the same amount of money. And it's really essential that we have the funds to be able to keep purchasing the diapers and keep up our distribution.
3: How can listeners help? Where do they need to go to? What do they need to do?
17: They can go to cnydiaperbank.org, and there are a variety of ways to make a donation through our website. And we also have an event coming up at Harvey's Garden on the 28th. That's a Monday night. We're doing a little trivia. We have some games, prizes, and food provided by Wegmans. And it all will go, all proceeds that evening will go toward the match as well.
3: That's awesome. Michaela, thanks for being on the show. Keep us in the loop on how you're doing throughout the course of the month. That's Michaela Hugo, the founder of the CNY Diaper Bank. It's 818 News Radio 570 WSYR. Let's get some money news. Here's Courtney Donahoe.
6: This is a Bloomberg Money Minute. BioNTech says its experimental drug nearly doubled the survival of patients with an aggressive form of lung cancer compared to chemotherapy. The results boost BioNTech's efforts to bring multiple cancer medicines to market by 2030 as sales of its COVID vaccine decline. However, AstraZeneca is facing a setback. Its breast cancer pill failed to beat standard treatment in a late-stage trial. Analysts say that could cut several billion dollars from the drug's potential sales. Oil pushing higher this morning. Saudi Arabia's closure of a major crude pipeline following attacks is jolting the market. The global price of oil is over $108 a barrel, which is weighing on stock futures. And getting your health insurer to pay for care can be a battle, but patients who appeal their denial often win. According to a Bloomberg analysis, insurers overturn roughly half of prior authorization denials on appeal. And with some plans, the reversal rate was as high as 90%. Courtney Donahoe, Bloomberg Radio.
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12: 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Right now, 690 eastbound at West Street. Police are on scene of an accident with injuries. The left lane is blocked and delays stretch back to Bear Street. 690 westbound between Telav and Townsend Street. Watch for traffic down to two lanes through that construction zone as well. I'm Jeff Wise on Syracuse's breaking news, weather, and traffic station, News Radio 570 WSYR.
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18: Partly sunny, cooler, and less humid to kick off the new week. The high just 68 today. Clear and comfortable tonight, the low dropping down to 47. A beautiful day with sun and some clouds for our Tuesday with the high up to 74. Wednesday, more clouds and sun, the high 76. Cloudy, humid with a couple of showers and a thunderstorm Thursday, the high 77. From the Stella Roofing Weather Center, I'm meteorologist Jason Caterina.
3: Sunshine, breezy, 57 degrees here in downtown Syracuse and News Radio 570 WSYR.
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0: Hey, what are we doing about Black Week this year?
1: It's happening October 7th through the 9th in L.A.
0: Oh, word? Who all gonna be there?
1: 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Owning the infrastructure. Owning a piece of the future.
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3: 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In for John DiTullio, here's Matt McCoy.
2: Week one in the NFL, some of the top headlines. The Giants take down the Cowboys 28-20 in the first Sunday night matchup of the season as John Harbaugh gets a win in his Giants coaching debut.
25: The whole thing was just quite an environment. It was really great to be a part of it. To see our guys step up in that environment, to handle all that, and to focus on the football. Okay, it wasn't perfect. There's a lot of things that we can do a lot better, but it was a winning effort.
2: QB Jackson Dart, 230 yards passing with three touchdowns for the Giants. Some of the other week one headlines. The other New York City team is 1-0 as the Jets knocked off the Titans. The Bears put up 59 points and drilled the Panthers. Caleb Williams with two TD passes and two TD runs. Josh Allen did the same thing for the Bills as they scored late and rallied past the Texans. The final game in week one is coming up tonight with the Chiefs hosting the Broncos in the Monday night game. College football, Texas, after rallying to beat Ohio State, is the new number one in the coaches poll. The Buckeyes drop to 6. Georgia, Notre Dame, Indiana, and Miami round out the top 5. I'm Matt McCoy.
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3: It's 8:30, 59 degrees downtown. I'm Barry V. These are the top stories. Three struck by gunfire in the city. The Westcott Theater's permit at stake. And Capitol insiders predicting a fight over workplace fails. Details are ahead. First, let's get a check of traffic and weather together on the 10s.
33: 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Expect delays through that stretch. Also 690 westbound, a construction delay as you make your way from Teal Ave to Townsend Street. That's still down to two lanes through that area. Now on the 570 WSYR Weather Center, here's meteorologist Jason Caterina.
34: Partly sunny, cooler, and less humid to kick off the week today with a high of 68. Clear, comfortable tonight, the low dropping down to 47. A beautiful day with sun and some clouds for Tuesday, the high 74. And more clouds and sun Wednesday, the high up to 76.
35: I'm Gianna Gelosi. President Trump back home after a weekend trip to Ireland. The president causing a stir after his comments on unifying the Irish nation.
36: Such sensitive territory that U.S. presidents have traditionally avoided taking a side on it. And most U.K. leadership on this issue, especially the unionist parties, they really oppose this idea that they see it as giving up territory.
35: That's Fox's Alexandria Hov. Diesel hits a new record high this morning, $6.23 per gallon. President Trump is urging Ukraine's president to stop attacking diesel fuel facilities in the war with Russia.
37: This isn't done by the Middle East. This is done by what's happening with Russia and Ukraine. There are plenty of other targets. Don't hit diesel fuel because that's hurting the world.
35: Oil up another 2+% today. AAA says the national average for a gallon of regular is $4.31 per gallon. 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
3: 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Gunfire in the city last night injured three people, striking cars and homes.
0: Syracuse police responded to South Avenue near Bellevue Avenue around 7:30 last night. They found a 35-year-old man who was shot in the face and thigh, a 25-year-old man hit in the arm and leg, and a third man reported being shot in the foot. All three were taken to the hospital. All three are expected to survive. So far, no one has been arrested, and police have not identified any suspects. Jolaski, News Radio 570 WSYR.
3: The Syracuse Common Council expected a vote today on whether to revoke the Westcott Theater's special use permit. City's been trying to revoke the permit, citing a series of fights, shootings, and crowd control issues. Insiders in the state capitol are predicting an intense fight next year over the legal responsibility for workplace fails at construction sites.
1: Legislative sources tell Spectrum News they expect that if Governor Hochul's reelected, she'll seek changes to the so-called scaffold law. It holds contractors, business, and property owners fully responsible for the falls in most cases, even when the worker was careless. Lobbyists for reforms believe the insurance requirements are raising construction costs at a time when home affordability is a big issue. But trial lawyers and Democrats in the legislature are opposed to changes. Todd Halliday, News Radio 570 WSYR.
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2: Okay, well, this will be fun. He's making his first appearance on my show this morning. It's great to welcome the Republican candidate for state comptroller, Joseph Hernandez, joins us. Joe, good morning, sir.
7: Good morning, Dave. Good to be on your show here. Thank you so much for having me.
2: Joe, I know you've been busy out on the campaign trail. This will make or break your political future. Did you watch the Bills game yesterday?
7: I did, absolutely. Now, we were actually at a watch party upstate with a number of very great supporters. So, yeah, we watched the game, and you know, it was great to the end, as always.
2: That's awesome. Good answer, yeah. Joe. let's start from scratch. What's your background?
7: Well, you know, my background is like most, you know, or like a very sort of similar story for many Americans. I was born in Cuba. I came here as a refugee at the age of seven. My father was a political prisoner in Cuba, and we got pretty much kicked out of Cuba in the 1980s during the Mariel boatlift. We came here with nothing. My father washed dishes. My mom cleaned houses to put food on our table. And, you know, we were taught to work hard, to get educated, to love America, and to pay back. And, you know, that's the story of many, many Americans throughout history. It's not a novel one. But, you know, it has made me appreciate the greatness of this country and the fact that, in my opinion, we're still that shining city on the hill. And I just want to do my service to pay back to a great country and a great society and a great people who have given me so much.
2: Yeah, a lot of our listeners are going to say, Joe, I don't even know what the state controller does. What is the role of the controller?
7: Yeah. Now, you're right. It's one of these roles that have sort of not really hit the radar of voters in terms of importance, but it's actually a utterly important role. It's a role that was really developed in the 1840s in New York after we saw corruption at a legislative level and we saw corruption at the executive level. Luckily, the founders of New York at that point, the Constitution of New York, realized that they needed basically an adult in the room, somebody who was going to watch over the taxpayer dollars, and that's what the role is. The role is really intended to be an overseer of a sacred overseer of the taxpayer dollars, one that was going to keep an eye and make sure that there was fairness and no fraud and no abuse, from the taxpayers' coffers. And so the role has really two primary functions. One is to effectively do that, and the vehicle that is used to do that is audits, and we haven't done a lot of those lately, and we certainly haven't found a lot of fraud and abuse like we should. And the other role is managing one of the largest pools of capital in the world, which is the the pension fund that belongs really to pensioners, people who have given their lives to the state, working for the state. And that pool of capital is about $300 billion. So the comptrollers is a sole trustee of that fund and has to manage it in a way that gets returns for pensioners and reduces the tax burden for state residents, because at the end of the day, if the pension obligations are not met, the taxpayers have to make up the difference. And that's really the two primary roles. So it's audit and management of the pension fund. So it's basically bringing credibility and honesty to how we spend taxpayer dollars.
2: All right, let's set the record straight here, Joe. Tom DiNapoli does not have a lifetime appointment to this position, correct?
7: Well, one would think that he's been a politician for 40 years and in this role for 20 years. And, you know, it's ironic because if you ask most people don't even know, never mind the role, they don't know who he is. And it's ironic because this role is supposed to be a really loud role. You're supposed to be able to, you're supposed to be saying no a lot. You're supposed to be saying that's irrational a lot. And the reality is when you look at the history of Tom DiNapoli, who, by the way, is a nice guy. I don't want to criticize him as an individual. But when you look at his performance record, you know, when he started, the state budget was $127 billion. It is $277 billion.
2: They're together on the tens. Here's Jeff Wise.
33: 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Expect delays through that stretch. Also, 690 westbound, a construction delay as you make your way from T-Lab to Townsend Street. That's still down to two lanes through that area. Now on the 570 WSYR Weather Center, here's meteorologist Jason Caterina.
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34: Partly sunny, cooler, and less humid to kick off the new week. The high just 68 today. Clear and comfortable tonight. The low dropping down to 47. A beautiful day with sun and some clouds for our Tuesday with the high up to 74. Wednesday, more clouds and sun. The high 76. Cloudy, humid with a couple of showers and a thunderstorm Thursday. The high 77. From the Stella Roofing Weather Center, I'm meteorologist Jason Caterina.
2: It's a beautiful morning, sunshine, and 58 degrees here in downtown Syracuse at News Radio 570 WSYR.
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8: 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Dave Allen here on Syracuse's Morning News. This figure just blows my mind. U.S. Jewish communal institutions spend an estimated $1.2 billion annually on security. Reaction from New York Congresswoman Claudia Tenney on Fox News.
9: Well, certainly we need to embrace and welcome our Jewish members of our communities, especially in the high holy days we're experiencing right now. It's so important. They've been such an important part of the fabric of our nation and really just incredible citizens. It's tragic that they have to protect themselves at their own houses of worship when we have a First Amendment and the ability to freely worship. That's why we came to this country. That's why we have the First Amendment and, you know, and the freedom of worship. But look, that money that you're talking about, that $1 billion, does not even include, you know, private ownership of restaurants and grocery stores and other Jewish institutions. I mean, this is incredible that they should even have to protect themselves because of this rise in anti-Semitism, which has been happening for a while, but even more energized, more offensive, even especially when you have, you know, a mayor of the city of New York, where the largest number of Jewish people are in our nation, talking about and saying that he supports globalizing the Intifada.
8: That's Congresswoman Claudia Tenney. She'll be filling in for Bob Lonsberry this afternoon. The full 3 hours starting at 3 right here on News Radio 570 WSYR. 8:48, let's switch gears, get some money news. Here's Courtney Donahoe.
0: This is the Bloomberg Money Minute. More and more small towns across America are pushing back against data centers, arguing they'll do more harm than good. In the first quarter of this year, local pushback halted or delayed roughly 75 projects in the U.S. worth $130 billion, according to Data Center Watch. Stock futures are falling to start the week. Artificial intelligence executives are calling for the industry to slow the pace of development on growing concerns about the technology's safety. Meantime, rising oil prices have added pressure on the Federal Reserve ahead of its rate decision due Wednesday afternoon. Traders are betting on a rate hike. And Revolut says some customer data was exposed in an email-based scam. The financial technology firm blocked the address after detecting the scheme and alerted law enforcement and financial regulators. The fintech has more than 80 million customers globally, and it received conditional approval earlier this month to operate as a national bank in the U.S. Courtney Donahoe, Bloomberg Radio.
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10: 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Right now in the city on Hiawatha Boulevard near the 690 interchange. Police are on scene of an accident there. 81 southbound between Harrison Street and the South Salina Street Brighton Avenue exit. Watch for a construction delay there. Also 690 east, a delay between West Street and 81 south as well. I'm Jeff Wise on Syracuse's breaking news, weather and traffic station, News Radio 570 WSYR.
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14: Partly sunny, cooler, and less humid to kick off the new week. The high just 68 today. Clear and comfortable tonight. The low dropping down to 47. A beautiful day with sun and some clouds for our Tuesday with the high up to 74. Wednesday, more clouds and sun. The high 76. Cloudy, humid with a couple of showers and a thunderstorm. Thursday, a high 77. From the Stella Roofing Weather Center, I'm meteorologist Jason Caterina.
8: A few stray clouds. Otherwise, lots of sunshine. 58 downtown. At News Radio 570 WSYR.
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18: You know, Friday, end of the weekend, a lot of talk about that 25th anniversary of September 11th. And a lot of people did that thing where they said, oh, back then we were so united. Why can't we be united now? Well, let me explain it to you. We were united then because we all rallied around three primary American virtues. That simple motto includes them all. God, family, country. in the wake of that attack, we all turned to God, family, and country. Those first community gatherings were all in churches. The reaction of firefighters, office workers, people on airplanes was to pray. We turned to God. We asked for His blessing and protection. We embraced our faith in Him. Family, that day, calls from burning office towers to planes that were soon to crash, to firehouses that were soon to be empty, those quick calls home were to family. One man pled with an operator at some phone service, please, this is the name of my wife. This is the name of my children. This is their phone number. Tell them that I love them. We turned to family. Peter Jennings on the ABC News said that he'd called his kids to express his love and said maybe all of us should do the same. And we did. God, family, and country. We were red, white, and blue. We were Team America. We were shoulder to shoulder. We loved this country. And those three things, those shared values, did unite us, a belief in God, family, and country. But right now, an important part of our political society truly rejects each of those three things. God, family, and country are actively mocked by some politicians who may well, come January, be in Washington running our country. We are not united because many of us have abandoned those three values. The only thing that could ever reunite us would be a re-embrace of those values. We were united when we all believed in God, family, and country.
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19: Week one in the NFL, some of the top headlines. The Giants take down the Cowboys 28-20 in the first Sunday night matchup of the season as John Harbaugh gets a win in his Giants coaching debut.
20: The whole thing was just quite an environment. It was really great to be a part of it. To see our guys step up in that environment, to handle all that, and to focus on the football. Okay, it wasn't perfect. There's a lot of things that we can do a lot better, but it was a winning effort.
19: QB Jackson Dart, 230 yards passing with three touchdowns for the Giants. Some of the other Week 1 headlines. The other New York City team is 1-0 as the Jets knocked off the Titans. The Bears put up 59 points and drilled the Panthers. Caleb Williams with two TD passes and two TD runs. Josh Allen did the same thing for the Bills as they scored late and rallied past the Texans. The final game in Week 1 is coming up tonight with the Chiefs hosting the Broncos in the Monday night game. College football, Texas, after rallying to beat Ohio State, is the new number one in the coaches poll. The Buckeyes dropped to 6. Georgia, Notre Dame, Indiana, and Miami round out the top 5. I'm Matt McCoy.
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12: 59 degrees in Syracuse. It's 9 o'clock. I'm Barry V. These are the top stories. Three people recovering after being struck by gunfire. A homicide over the weekend. And Common Council could vote on the Westcott Theater use permit. We've got the details ahead. First, let's get a check of the latest forecast.
13: 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Right now in the city on Hiawatha Boulevard near the 690 interchange. Police are on scene of an accident there. 81 southbound between Harrison Street and the South Salina Street Brighton Avenue exit. Watch for a construction delay there. Also 690 east, a delay between West Street and 81 south as well. I'm Jeff Wise on Syracuse's breaking news, weather and traffic station, News Radio.
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16: Partly sunny, cooler, and less humid to kick off the week today with a high of 68. Clear, comfortable tonight, the low dropping down to 47. A beautiful day with sun and some clouds for Tuesday, the high 74. And more clouds and sun Wednesday, a high up to

0: 76.
1: Fuel prices continue to be pumped up. I'm Dave Anthony, Fox News. Oil is up another 4+%, and diesel hit a new record high this morning. AAA puts it at $6.23 per gallon, which hits truckers and farmers and could lead to more overall inflation. President Trump says this is not because of the Iran conflict. He blames the Russia-Ukraine war, urging Ukraine's president to stop certain attacks.
2: He has to stop knocking out diesel fuel in Russia. Let him go after targets, but not diesel fuel, because he's causing a shortage of diesel.
1: Another issue driving oil up, Iran-backed militants are trying to take over a different strait in the Middle East, also key to oil shipping.
3: They are attacking Saudi Arabia, Saudi infrastructure, Saudi oil pipelines, Saudi shipping, and they are gaining territory all along this key strait. If they get that, it could be a real logjam. So far, Yemen forces, the government forces, have been unable to dislodge these Houthi fighters.
1: That's Fox's Steve Harrigan in Tel Aviv. Back to the president, who returned to Washington late last night from a weekend trip to Ireland. He told reporters on Air Force One he's concerned about calls to slow down the advancement of artificial intelligence, not wanting China to get an advantage.
2: Whoever wins AI, and we're leading by a lot, whoever wins AI wins. You can use AI for a lot of things.
1: This after Anthropic CEO Dario Amodei warned of AI systems becoming too powerful, out of our control.
4: White House tech advisor David Sacks is saying to companies, well, start by managing your products. He wrote on X, I don't see what you see in the lab. If the unreleased models are scary enough that you think you should slow down, I support your decision to be responsible, but stop pretending you need someone else's permission. OpenAI CEO Sam Altman agreeing in a sense this morning. He stated in part, where we need the help of our government is for international coordination. First, we should do what we can ourselves.
1: Fox's Alex Averdiahoff. Another federal judge is blocking President Trump's attempt to restrict mail-in voting by executive order. 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
5: Fox 70 WSYR News Time is 9:03. Three people are recovering this morning after gunfire rang out in the city last night. Syracuse police responded to South Avenue near Bellevue Avenue about 7:30. They found a 35-year-old man who was shot in the face and thigh, 25-year-old man who had been shot in the leg and the arm, and a third man had reported being shot in the foot. They were all taken to the hospital, and they are all expected to survive. Syracuse police say a 21-year-old man was shot Saturday afternoon at a home on South Albert Street. He was taken to the hospital where he later died. His name not released. The Syracuse Common Council expected to vote today on whether to revoke the Westcott Theater's special use permit.
6: The action is expected to come up during a noon study session, followed by the council's regular meeting at 1 o'clock. The city has been seeking to revoke the theater's special use permit, citing a series of fights, shootings, and crowd control problems. Joel Askey, News Radio 570 WSYR.
5: The East Brighton Avenue reconstruction project begins today.
7: The northbound lane of East Brighton Avenue closes today between Ainslie Drive and Thurber Street. Northbound traffic will be detoured from East Brighton Avenue to Ainslie Drive to Jamesville Avenue and then to Thurber Street. Southbound traffic will remain open throughout the construction of the closure, which is expected to run through the end of October. Dominic Ciccarelli, News Radio 570 WSYR.
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1: Partly sunny, cooler and less humid to kick off the new week today. The high 68, clear and quite cool tonight, the low down to 47. A beautiful day for Tuesday with sun, some clouds, pleasant temps, the high 74. More clouds and sun Wednesday, but the high up to 76.
2: This could keep driving up the price at the pump. I'm Dave Anthony, Fox News. Oil prices surging up more than 4% this morning, and the concern goes beyond the Strait of Hormuz, where Iran's gone on the attack for months, disrupting shipping. The issue now, attacks targeting Saudi Arabian oil, damaging a key pipeline.
3: The AP says damage caused by Houthi strikes on the Saudi pipeline will take weeks to repair. It's been used by Saudi Arabia to bypass the Strait of Hormuz and recently carried as much as 5% of the world's crude oil. The Iran-backed Houthi, who are based in Yemen, have been targeting Saudi oil shipments. They've seized territory close to the Bab el-Mandeb Strait, a key trade choke point.
2: That's Fox's Jonathan Savage. Another conflict is driving up the cost of diesel, which hit a record high today, $6.23 per gallon, according to AAA.
4: The Russia plants are being hit by Ukraine, and I've asked President Zelensky not to hit the diesel plants.
2: President Trump on Air Force One flying back to Washington last night after his trip to Ireland. NATO's leader is pledging more support for Ukraine after drone attacks near the Poland border. One hit a train station shortly after a train carrying former CIA Director David Petraeus and ex-British Prime Minister Boris Johnson had passed through. Back to the president. He's also urging caution, putting up guardrails in the development of artificial intelligence, concerned it could give China an AI advantage.
5: Dario Amodei, the CEO of Anthropic, he put out an essay basically saying that the entire world needs to slow the pace of AI development. This is after multiple employees, by the way, they quit over the last week with a stark warning that AI could basically kill us all by the end of the decade. But then you have Speaker Mike Johnson, who says there's already a bipartisan AI task force in the House, so AI advancement isn't going unchecked.
2: That's Fox Business's Darren Botello. 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
6: Fox 70 WSYR News Time is 10:03. Gunfire in the city last night injured three people, striking cars and homes.
7: Syracuse police responded to South Avenue near Bellevue Avenue around 7:30 last night. They found a 35-year-old man who was shot in the face and thigh, a 25-year-old man hit in the arm and leg, and a third man reported being shot in the foot. All three were taken to the hospital. All three are expected to survive. So far, no one has been arrested, and police have not identified any suspects. Joel Askey, News Radio 570 WSYR.
6: The Syracuse Common Council expected a vote today on whether to revoke the Westcott Theater special use permit. City's been trying to revoke the permit, citing a series of fights, shootings, and crowd control issues. Insiders in the state capitol are predicting an intense fight next year over the legal responsibility for workplace fails at construction sites.
8: Legislative sources tell Spectrum News they expect that if Governor Hochul's reelected, she'll seek changes to the so-called scaffold law. It holds contractors, business, and property owners fully responsible for the falls in most cases, even when the worker was careless. Lobbyists for reforms believe the insurance requirements are raising construction costs at a time when home affordability is a big issue. But trial lawyers and Democrats in the legislature are opposed to changes. Todd Halliday, News Radio 570 WSYR.
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3: Mostly sunny and 62 degrees at 10:30 in Syracuse. I'm Bud Lowell, and these are the top stories. No arrests yet in a weekend shooting. Westcott Theater's special use permit may be revoked. And President Trump's back in Washington, D.C. after his weekend trip to Ireland. 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
4: News, I'm Gianna Gelosi. After years of explosive growth, the four biggest AI companies now say they want to pump the brakes and put safety first.
5: White House tech advisor David Sacks is saying to companies, well, start by managing your products. He wrote on X, I don't see what you see in the lab. If the unreleased models are scary enough that you think you should slow down, I support your decision to be responsible, but stop pretending you need someone else's permission.
4: Fox's Alexandria Hoff, Iran-backed militants trying to take over another oil shipping channel.
6: They are attacking Saudi Arabia, Saudi infrastructure, Saudi oil pipelines, Saudi shipping, and they are gaining territory all along this key strait. If they get that, it could be a real logjam. So far, Yemen forces, the government forces, have been unable to dislodge these Houthi fighters.
4: That is Fox's Steve Harrigan. Now, diesel hit a record high this morning of $6.23 per gallon. 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
3: 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A man is dead after a weekend shooting in Syracuse. Police say the 21-year-old was shot late Saturday afternoon at a home along South Alvord Street. The victim's name is not yet released, and no word on a motive or of any arrests. A vigil was held Saturday in Syracuse for a local man who has been held in an ICE detention facility in Buffalo for about 3 months. Supporters are calling for Carlos Arriaga's release. Supporters say Arriaga came to the United States from Guatemala. Initially, he did not follow the proper immigration process. However, for the past 8 years, he has been seeking asylum. Arriaga had worked as a painter in Syracuse. The husband and father has also helped other immigrants navigate their own processes. And the Syracuse Common Council may vote today on whether to revoke the Westcott Theater's special use permit. The matter is expected to come up during a noon study session, followed by the council's regular meeting at 1 o'clock. The city has been seeking to revoke the theater's permit, citing a series of fights, shootings, and crowd control problems there. Next, updates in 30 minutes, breaking news anytime. I'm Bud Lowell on Syracuse's breaking news, weather, and traffic station. 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

0: To slow down artificial intelligence advancement or risk losing control. Fox's Jared Halpern's at the White House.
1: A strong and smart president is the only control or guardrails AI needs, President Trump says, pushing back on calls for slowing down the development of the technology. In a social media post, the president says there is a sick conspiracy going on against AI and data centers, and the only one happy about it is China. Aboard Air Force One, President Trump says he is not downplaying AI's risk.
2: You know, it's going to be more good than bad, but by a lot.
0: While returning from a weekend trip to Ireland, the president also told reporters he's urging Ukraine's president to stop attacking Russian diesel fuel facilities in their war, saying it's leading to worldwide shortages as diesel surges this morning to a new record high, $6.23 per gallon, according to AAA. And oil prices are up almost 4% after Iran-backed militants damaged a key oil pipeline in Saudi Arabia, though Interior Secretary Doug Burgum tells Fox.
3: And the market should also remember that there's quite a bit of storage at the terminus end of that, so ships can continue to load even if the pipeline is down temporarily.
0: As those militants also try to disrupt shipping in another strait in the region.
4: Trying to blockade Saudi Arabian oil from getting out to market and also launching drones and missiles at Saudi Arabia, trying to directly attack their infrastructure. So a real problem for Saudi Arabia. And you mentioned too that key strait, Bab el-Mandeb Strait, 12% of the world's oil passes through that strait. And these Iranian-backed Houthis are trying to gain full control over it.
0: Fox's Steve Harrigan in Tel Aviv. Another federal judge has ruled against President Trump's attempt to restrict mail-in voting, blocking an order to get the Postal Service to implement ballot requirements. The Supreme Court's considering the case. 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
5: WSYR News Time is 11:03. The Syracuse Common Council could vote today on whether to revoke Westcott Theater's special use permit.
6: The action is expected to come up during a noon study session, followed by the council's regular meeting at 1 o'clock. The city has been seeking to revoke the theater's special use permit, citing a series of fights, shootings, and crowd control problems. Joel Askey, News Radio 570 WSYR.
5: New York Governor Kathy Hochul says New Yorkers should be keeping an eye on their mailboxes for energy rebate checks. She even made a pre-recorded video promoting them.
7: Are high energy bills leaving you shocked?
8: Failed policies from Washington and Trump's war on Iran are just driving up our costs. You deserve some relief.
5: The governor says checks of up to $200 are on the way to eligible New Yorkers through December. There's no need to sign up or apply. The northbound lane of East Brighton Avenue closes today between Ainslie Drive and Thurber Street as part of the East Brighton Avenue reconstruction project. Northbound traffic is detouring to Ainslie Drive, to Jamesville Avenue, and then to Thurber Street. Southbound traffic on East Brighton Avenue will stay open through the construction, which is expected to be through the end of October. Next updates in 30 minutes, breaking news anytime. I'm Bud Lowell on Syracuse's breaking news, weather, and traffic station. 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

0: as damage caused by Houthi strikes on the Saudi pipeline will take weeks to repair. It's been used by Saudi Arabia to bypass the Strait of Hormuz and recently carried as much as 5% of the world's crude oil.
1: Fox's Jonathan Savage. The Iran-backed Houthis based in Yemen have been targeting Saudi oil shipments and have seized territory near another key strait in recent days. President Trump just insisting again Iran wants to make a deal, calling it a failing nation, adding in another new post, he'll determine whether or not the USA will choose to engage. 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
2: WSYR News Time is 12:03. Another homicide on the city's north side over the weekend.
3: Syracuse police say a 21-year-old man was shot late Saturday afternoon at home on South Alford Street. He was taken to the hospital where he later died. The victim's name has not been released, and so far, there are no arrests. Joe Lasky, News Radio 570 WSYR.
2: An auditor's report released by the city of Syracuse says Syracuse University owns property worth more than $2 billion, and it would generate more than $36 million a year in tax revenue for the city if so much of it weren't tax exempt. The city is releasing this report as it is negotiating the university's service agreement, by which SU pays a share for the municipal services it gets. That amounted to $2 million this year. City Auditor Alexander Marion says it should be more. Well, SU says the city isn't taking account of the economic impact the university brings to the community. The northbound lane of East Brighton Avenue is closed now between Ainslie Drive and Thurber Street as part of the East Brighton Avenue reconstruction project. Northbound traffic is detouring from East Brighton to Ainslie Drive to Jamesville Avenue and then to Thurber Street. Southeast traffic on East Brighton Avenue remains open through the construction, which is expected to be through the end of October. Next update in 30 minutes. Breaking news anytime. I'm Bud Lowell on Syracuse's breaking news, weather, and traffic station. 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

0: with Councilor Rashida Caldwell noting the city does not have enough snowplow drivers heading into winter.
1: Right now, we're in trouble. We have some, like 36, 37 CDLs missing for truck driving, and the snow's coming.
0: Deputy Mayor Corey Dunham said the city is trying to wrap up contract talks with the union representing DPW workers as quickly as possible. Mediation sessions were held last week. Another is set for next week. The union declared an impasse, forcing the talks into mediation. Syracuse police say three people were shot near Onondaga Creek on the south side last night. Police called out to the 700 block of South Avenue about 7:30 last night, where they found the three people plus several homes and cars had been struck by gunfire. All three men are recovering. The prosecution says the sister of a woman involved in a fatal crash is unrepentant for her role in causing the death of a 3-year-old girl. At a bail hearing today, prosecutor Frank Pelosi said 20-year-old Rantasia Brown showed no remorse for giving her sister Jasmine Van her car keys back, even though Van was drunk. Van then crashed at Park and DeWitt Streets July 31st, killing one of the two children in her car. Brown's defense is seeking reduced bail. The prosecution opposes. Next update in 30 minutes. Breaking news anytime. I'm Bud Lowell at Syracuse's Breaking News, Weather, and Traffic Station, News Radio 570 WSYR on 106.9 FM.
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4: 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That is what's most important," preying on our most vulnerable for his own gain. 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

calling this the Power Hour. We have a lot to cover in the next 3 hours. We're going to spend time talking about two issues that directly affect New Yorkers, energy and public safety. But first, again, we're going to start with the Power Hour. And I think it's really important that New Yorkers understand exactly what's going on and why we are in such a crunch when it comes to energy and utility rates. And I think everyone and every family listening to the program needs to understand energy is too expensive in New York. And it's 100% the cause of the Democrats who run everything in Albany. They control with veto-proof majority the Assembly, the Senate. I know, as you may know, I served in the State Assembly for 6 years, but they also control the Governor's Mansion under Kathy Hochul. And the latest federal numbers put residential electricity in New York at 29.5 cents per kilowatt hour compared with 18.3% nationally. That means that we New Yorkers are paying roughly 60% more than the national average. And when costs of energy goes up, the cost of everything goes up. It affects our small businesses, our families, our farmers and manufacturers who need reliable power. Grocery stores need refrigeration. Restaurant owners need to be able to cook. Small businesses need heat and lights. Families need heat and to cool their homes, heat and cool to for their homes. And all this did not happen overnight. It all got worse when Albany in 2019 enacted what's called the Community Leadership or the Climate Leadership and Community Protection Act, the CLCPA. It's one of the most aggressive energy mandates in the country. I call it the Green New Deal of New York. It's dangerous. It has resulted in catastrophic situation in New York with our energy grid. It requires that 70% of renewable electricity by 2030, completely zero emission electric grid by 2040, while simultaneously pushing out more of our economy toward electricity. Here's the problem. The supply has not kept pace with the mandates. Since 2019, New York has lost 4.4 gigawatts of generating capacity while adding or upgrading only 2.9 gigawatts of power. So we're asking the grid to do more while we have actually lost net generating capacity, leaving us in a dangerously terrible trajectory. And even Albany's own climate dashboard now acknowledges that a delay in reaching the 2030 renewable mandate may be unavoidable. We were promised and energy transition. My concern has always been, at what cost and where is the reliable replacement power? Cleaner energy does not have to mean higher bills or less reliable energy grid. I believe New York should be embracing an all of the above strategy to make sure the power is there when families and businesses need it. And interestingly enough, NYISO, the New York Independent Service Operator itself, is now calling for an all of the above strategy against this, what was a war on fossil fuels and continues to be a war on fossil fuels. Even natural gas, which, by the way, is a clean burning fuel that has actually brought down emissions in New York. So let us, we're going to help work with a couple of people that are going to come on the show. One of them is going to be a guy named Ken Girardin. He's a fellow at the Manhattan Institute who has been spent years studying New York's energy policy, the electric grid, and the cost being passed along to ratepayers. He's been my guest on the show before, and he's going to be talking to us about how we can try to stem the tide of what's going on with us having huge electrical bills. What he's going to describe what the delivery costs are that you see on your national grid bill or on your RG&E bill or even on your Con Edison bills in New York City, and why these things are really just money that goes straight into the New York State Treasury and not really going back to the energy providers and to the utilities, but money that they're using the utilities to collect our money. Ken's going to talk about all this as we continue to talk about the Power Hour. We're going to be, I think I'm up. I only got about a minute left or so to talk about these issues. After we're done talking about Ken, we're also going to talk to Senator Tom O'Meara, who's also an expert and a champion of an all-of-the-above strategy for energy. Tom's going to get into those issues with us. After Tom, we're also going to be talking to Sheriff Milby. We're going to be talking about the importance of security and why, at our 25th anniversary of 9/11, where our 9/11 Commission put out a report that said that we had to,
you know, work together, have interoperability between our federal, state, and local partners, why that's going to help us keep our communities safe. Sheriff Milby is going to be talking about that. He's one of the founding members of the Border Security Caucus, something he's been working on all across the border regions of New York.

0: in Upper New York. He's the sheriff of Wayne County. Also been a guest on my show before. Terrific expert when it comes to security and why it's so important that we need to keep our community safe by working together. So we have a great show. We got a lot of people to talk about what I think is really the most important issues. Energy and security, making sure that we have a stable energy grid. We are not going to grow jobs. We're not going to get the 2 million people back who left New York State because of energy, high taxes, and the unsafe environment until we deal with energy and security. We've got to start working on those issues. The Democrats are offering us communism, craziness, and more out-migration of people because people just simply can't afford it. They can't risk having their children trapped on an electric bus. They can't risk a snowstorm where they can't get out. These types of deadly situations when it comes to our energy grid are going to be a huge problem. And that's why we need common sense right now versus what the Democrats are offering us, which is, I think, crazy communism and even subversive policies like we see in New York City under the new New York City mayor. But with that, I just want to I think we've got to go to the next issue. Break for Ken Girardin, who's going to be coming in the segment. But I just want to say thanks to everyone, and we'll go to break.
1: 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There will be single line traffic in alternate directions due to road construction, and 81 North into downtown from 481 to the 690 split. Stop and go traffic in 5 minutes of delay. I'm Kenny Dees on Syracuse's breaking news, weather, and traffic station, News Radio 570 WSYR.
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5: A thundershower in the area this evening. Otherwise, a cloudy night. Low tonight, 56. Partly sunny, cooler. Nice day tomorrow. The high Monday at 69. Clear skies tomorrow night. Low 48. Sun and clouds on Tuesday with a high at 74. Some sun and clouds on Wednesday. Could see an afternoon thunderstorm. The high Wednesday at 76. From the Stella Roofing Weather Center, I'm Steve Williams.
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7: Not only did the Cowboys lose the Sunday night game, they also lost safety Malik Hooker to a fractured forearm. No word how long he'll be out. Rams coach Sean McVay says he still does not know if Aaron Donald will make his first post-retirement appearance a week from tonight when they host the Giants. That is LA's Myles Garrett is undergoing arthroscopic knee surgery today. He'll miss a minimum of 4 games. I'm Frank Aaron.
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0: We're back. This is Congresswoman Claudia Tenney, guest hosting for Bob Lonsberry. This is News Radio 570 WSYR. We're going to be joined in a moment by a real good friend of mine who is an expert on energy. His name is Ken Girardin from the Manhattan Institute. And Ken is just great. He's full of stats and data. But I thought a couple of things I'd like to talk about while we're dealing with what I'm calling power hour, because I do think the biggest issue that we have in New York State right now is the cost of utilities and our future with the energy grid. So many of you may remember that the Democrats in New York State shut down our ability to access what's known as the Marcellus and Utica shale formations in central western New York, southern tier area. And this was back in 2014 under Governor Cuomo. They made it official in 15 to ban high-volume hydraulic fracturing, something that they're doing in Pennsylvania, Ohio. Actually, we're the only state with rich shale reserves that is banning the ability to get natural gas, which is a gift and a wonder to our communities. And yet, you know, New York, it could bring prosperity to New York. It could bring reliable energy. It could make us secure. It could make us rich again, you know, with a state that has the highest taxes now, surpassing California, the highest regulatory burden, the least free state, things that the Democrats have rejected. And now even, you know, just a common sense idea. But just a couple of facts on what's going on with this, the fact that we can't touch our, you know, wonderful gas reserves. The research estimates that there are up to 500 trillion cubic feet of natural gas in Marcellus alone, not counting Utica, and we can't touch it because of the Democrats in Albany. That's because of the leadership in Albany and the Democrats who voted in 2014 under Cuomo and continue this under Governor Hochul and will not reverse that ban. Now, by the way, Democrats run other states like Pennsylvania and other areas of the country where they allow deep well hydraulic fracturing, the horizontal brand. And some of the first gas and oil wells ever discovered in our country were in New York. So here we are with these rich reserves, but we can't touch them. And it's really, it's just a tragedy that could really help us. And I want to bring out another fun fact. And I'm getting this from, these are, you know, just facts about who uses natural gas and what our natural gas mix is. So there's this New York State Independent Service Operator. It's the Democrats, you know, disclosure. They give us every day. You can go to the dashboard and find out what the energy usage is for our grid across the state. So I just looked it up today. And when you look at the energy grid, 29% right now is using fossil or what they call dual fuels. 25% is other fuels. So that's 54% of our entire state energy grid is coming from natural gas or fossil fuels of some kind. 18% from hydro. We have the gift of Niagara Falls. Wonderful. 18% is nuclear. So the nuclear power plants, all of which are in my district in New York 24, which spreads along the shoreline of Lake Ontario, that whole region, those are that's where the nuclear power is. That is presiding 18%. What is the rest? We have 9% left. So 4% is wind, with hundreds of millions of dollars in subsidies from the taxpayers to allow those to happen. And most of the what you need for wind generation is actually produced in other countries like China, our adversaries. And the other is 5%. So that would be solar panels, you know, wood-burning stoves, geothermal or whatever other people might have. That's it. Our entire energy grid is, you know, all the wind, the hundreds of millions of dollars that our taxpayers are putting up for solar and wind is only 9% of our grid. It's intermittent, as you know. It is not what they call baseload power, like our nuclear, like the fossil fuels that we're using. And here's an interesting factoid. While we in upstate New York are only about 30% dependent on fossil fuels for our entire energy mix, because we have the nuclear power plants and we also have the hydropower. New York City, dominated by Democrats who have all the votes in Albany, 98% of New York's electrical grid, according to the New York Independent Service Operator, is fossil fuels, natural gas. So New York City, if we cut off fossil fuels, we basically cut off New York City. And they're telling us, oh, no, you know, fossil fuels for me, but not for these. So we're the ones that aren't even getting access to these fossil fuels that could actually help New York City. And by the way, we also have a real problem translating some of these renewables, whether it's wind, solar, even hydro. The biggest nut to crack has always been, how do we get this energy to New York City where we have this large population? And you know how those fossil fuels, that natural gas gets to New York City? It comes from a pipeline up the West Side Highway. And the Democrats are talking about taking that out. So how are we going to fuel New York City? What's going to happen if we should that should go away? So you forget it. When we talk about common sense Republicans versus crazy communist Democrats, no kidding. Look at their policy on energy alone. That'll tell you the story. They want us to literally live in huts, to be composting, and to not be able to even have any form of transportation other than EVs. And we live up in the snow belt, and it's cold up where we live. It's just incredible and nonsensical. And let me check and see if we got Ken on the line. I don't know if he's here yet, but he's supposed to be on just about now. Ken, are you there?
1: I am.
0: Oh, Ken, great to have you on. I'm so excited to be on the Bob Lansbury Show, where I'm guest hosting. Second time I've had you on, because you're such a great guest and you're just a wellspring of knowledge. But welcome to the show. And I guess I could ask you 1,000 questions. We don't have a lot of time. Tell us what's happening with New York's energy grid. Where would you rate what catastrophic level we're at, and what can we do to fix it?
1: Well,
0: those are easy questions.
1: Just to take these things one thing at a time, I'm relieved to say that New York is not looking at catastrophe right now. We're in mid-September. We got through the roughest part of the year, and that is from June to early September. folks might remember, last summer we had some pretty dicey days on the New York grid where you had 99-degree temperatures in New York City. A number of power plants were breaking down at those high temperatures, and the grid operator had to declare an emergency and took some extraordinary measures to keep the lights on. It's frankly a miracle the way our electricity works. When you think about how, when you think about what it takes to synchronize the output, and when you think about how remarkable it is that our grid operates, and the miracle that is there. For it to operate under such extreme circumstances without people having blackouts or brownouts, that's pretty amazing. So we got lucky last year, but the next years are going to be rougher.
0: Well, how do we fix this? So you're saying we got a pass this summer. It was a hot summer. Now we're going to end up, now we're going into winter. We have huge utility bills. We've discussed this.
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9: Mostly cloudy and 68 degrees at 3:30 in Syracuse. I'm Bud Lowell, and these are the top stories. No vote today on revoking the Westcott Theater's use permit. A fight is looming in Albany over the scaffold law. And President Trump is dismissing concerns about the AI industry. Details after traffic and weather on News Radio 570 WSYR.
10: 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In Syracuse, 81 northbound between exits 17 and 18, that's for Brighton Ave and Adams Street. We're seeing traffic moving under speed through the construction zone, alternating lanes closed. Also in East Syracuse, 41 southbound through that construction zone, we're seeing pretty heavy congestion as well. I'm Ron Roman on Syracuse's breaking news, weather, and traffic station, News Radio 570 WSYR.
11: Tonight, clear, low 47, partial sunshine for Tuesday, high 75. Tuesday night, low 60. Wednesday, clouds and sun, high 76. And a high 77 on Thursday with showers and a thunderstorm.
12: Fox News, I'm Paul Stevens. There are more concerns across the U.S. about the growth and possible dangers surrounding artificial intelligence. Vice President J.D. Vance saying the administration is listening.
13: But something that we're concerned by, but we want to make sure that we actually regulate smartly, and we're thoughtful about the risk here. So there are obviously risks to AI. There are some benefits to AI.
12: The Trump White House announcing that it's banning more than 800,000 people accused of getting fraudulent small business loans during the COVID-19 pandemic from getting any further support from the feds.
14: We know who you are. We will claw back the money, and where warranted, we will refer you to law enforcement so that you can face the jail time that you deserve.
12: Small Business Administration Administrator Kelly Loeffler earlier today in Kansas City. 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
9: 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News time is 3:33. The Syracuse Common Council decided this afternoon not to take a vote yet on stripping the Westcott Theater of its special use permit. They discussed the matter in executive session behind closed doors, then decided to wait until after a special committee meeting set for September 21st. The city's been seeking to revoke the theater's permit, citing a series of fights, shootings, and crowd control problems. Insiders in the state capitol are predicting an intense fight next year over legal responsibility for workplace falls at construction sites.
15: Legislative sources tell Spectrum News they expect that if Governor Hochul's reelected, she'll seek changes to the so-called scaffold law. It holds contractors, business, and property owners fully responsible for the falls in most cases, even when the worker was careless. Lobbyists for reforms believe the insurance requirements are raising construction costs at a time when home affordability is a big issue. But trial lawyers and Democrats in the legislature are opposed to changes. Todd Halliday, News Radio 570 WSYR.
9: The city of Syracuse released an auditor's report today saying SU owns property worth more than $2 billion in the city, and it should be paying more in lieu of taxes to the city of Syracuse. The city says it would generate more than $36 million a year if much of the university property was not tax exempt. The city releases this as it is negotiating the university's service agreement by which SU pays a share for the municipal services it gets. Next updates in 30 minutes. Breaking news anytime. I'm Bud Lowell on Syracuse's breaking news, weather, and traffic station, News Radio 570 WSYR on 106.9 FM.
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6: Welcome back. This is Congresswoman Claudia Tenney, guest hosting for Bob Lunsbury, News Radio 570 WSYR. I am joined on the program through the segment with Ken Girardin. He's a fellow at the Manhattan Institute. He's an expert on energy, and we're just talking outside on the break, and he wants to get into brass tacks. So, Ken, let's get into brass tacks on energy, and you can give us some of that. We got a few minutes here. Tell us a little bit about what we absolutely need to know, especially as upstaters where we see this energy grid being somewhat unstable.
7: Well, probably the biggest thing to know is that people are not wrong to be upset about their electricity bills, particularly up in upstate New York. Statewide, you've seen roughly 50% growth in electricity bills over basically since 2019, but that is a statewide number. The growth was especially bad upstate. For people in the Syracuse area, their electric bills have doubled since 2019. There's a lot of factors behind that, but these folks are not making it up. They are feeling real pain. Residential, business, industrial customers are all really taking it on the chin right now. People around Rochester, their bills are up about 70%. You see a similar level of growth in the capital region. Again, lots of factors there, some outside the state's control, but a lot of it as a direct result of choices that Albany has made. And I mention this because this is not this was not an act of God. This is not some kind of natural disaster. This was a policy choice that the state of New York made. It was a series of policy choices. I know we talk a lot about the 2019 Climate Act, which did a lot here, but there were bad choices going back two decades that were setting the stage for these rate increases that people are feeling now. The unfortunate part about this is it's a lot like turning around a battleship. You can't do it instantly, but there are steps that the state could be taking immediately. One of the first would be to get rid of the state's de facto ban on new power plants. The state, since 2021, has blocked any request to upgrade or replace an old power plant. So the result is you have power plants that are getting older by an average of 1 year every single year. Older plants are less efficient. Older plants break down more often. That presents threats for reliability especially, but also drives up costs. If New York were just to allow private sector actors to upgrade the existing power plants that they have now, allow these newer plants to run more efficiently, that would start to turn things around for New York.
6: So that's one thing. What was the second thing? So the power plants. But, you know, one of the things, what else can we do? Because one of the things that you and I discussed in many of our conversations is that huge delivery cost that's built into our bills. I really didn't notice it too much until last year. I noticed all of a sudden I had a $100 increase in my bill, and I'm like, what am I paying? I mean, my energy costs alone was like in the 30s, like $30 or so, and then I had another $100, and I hadn't even been at my house, and I had it on 50 degrees for a month, you know, and it was one of those, I was like, what is that, and where does that money go?
7: Just to explain for folks at home, you get charged for two things, essentially, when you get electricity. You get charged for the cost of generating electricity. It's a commodity. It's a traded commodity. That's your supply cost. Then you have the delivery cost, and those are the state-approved, and I want to emphasize and underline these words, state-approved delivery rates for your local utility. And this covers everything from the operation and maintenance costs for the grid to also a lot of things where Albany has required these utility companies to do things that are not directly related to delivering electricity. So, for instance, you will get these notifications in the mail often about how your utility will give you a free energy audit or how you can get a discount on a heat pump or stuff like that. This is all stuff that's being subsidized through your electric bill. And it's baked together in there in your delivery cost. And this is where Albany really put stuff on steroids back in 2019, saying we're going to set these decarbonization targets for New York, and we're going to conscript the electricity distributors as our bagmen to go out there and collect the money. Because it's not like you've got an alternative. You can't go and say, hey, I'm unhappy with how much National Grid or NYSEG has charged, I'm going to take my business elsewhere. You have this captive, these captive payers. So Albany could essentially force feed these costs through your electric bills. And that's part of what has been happening.
6: So when people come to me and say they're going to storm the National Grid headquarters with pitchforks and start talking about national greed and how they're stealing from us and they're the ones making the profit and they're a foreign country, a foreign company and all this stuff. So that a lot of that money that's being collected is actually really being collected and submitted to New York State for future lines that we need for this electrification dream that the Democrats have?
7: There are a lot of stupid things happening right now in New York politics, and I would take the chance of saying that the demagoguery against the electric utilities is one of the top three stupidest things going on, because these are state-regulated entities. The state has given them monopolies, but they have followed the rules to a T that the state has set for them. The state restricts exactly to the dollar how much money they can collect in rate increases and what their responsibilities are in terms of reliability, in terms of storm recovery, in terms of customer service. These are all heavily regulated by the state. So I would not direct any ire at them for following the rules. The question is, what are the rules? And that's a combination of things that the New York State Legislature has done and new costs that have been created and passed on to the utilities and the Public Service Commission, which is the state body that signs off on these rate increases and has been the one that's basically been acting as the tax collector and requiring these utility companies to jack up their rates in some cases to pay for more things that Albany would just like to see done but doesn't want to necessarily raise taxes to pay for.
6: Well, Ken, that's incredible. I'm glad you explained that. Unfortunately, we're out of time. We've got to go to a break. I want to just say I'm so grateful for your expertise and your hard work, and we look forward to getting you on the show again. And thank you so much for being on. We really appreciate it. It's been great for our audience to hear from the facts about things instead of hearing what we often hear from media that doesn't report on these things. So it's just the facts here at WSYR. Thanks so much, Ken. We appreciate it.
8: 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In Syracuse, 81 northbound between exits 17 and 18, that's for Brighton Ave and Adams Street. We're seeing traffic moving under speed through the construction zone, alternating lanes closed. Also in East Syracuse, 41 southbound through that construction zone, we're seeing pretty heavy congestion as well. I'm Ron Roman on Syracuse's breaking news, weather and traffic station, News Radio 570 WSYR.
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13: Mainly clear tonight, low 47. Partly sunny, a high 75. Tuesday night, cloudy. A stray shower, low 60. Wednesday, clouds and sunshine, a high 76. Thursday, cloudy with showers and a thunderstorm. Humid, high 77. Friday, partly sunny and less humid, with a high 74. From the Stellar Roofing Weather Center, I'm Andy Robb.
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6: Well, welcome back. This is Congresswoman Claudia Tenney in for Bob Lonsberry at News Talk Radio WSYR 570. Just want to welcome to the program a longtime friend and someone who is a tremendous advocate for our state, and that's Senator Tom O'Meara, who is, in my view, one of our very best senators, has done an amazing job fighting this energy issue. And I want to just say welcome to the show, Tom. We have been talking energy, and this is the Power Hour, so welcome to Power Hour.
2: Well, thanks so much for having me on, Claudia. Getting a lot of crackling on my end. I hope you're not getting it on yours, but it's a pleasure to be with you.
6: Thank you. Now, you sound good from my perspective, so just talk through it, and hopefully it'll resolve itself. I don't know what the issue is, but hopefully our listeners are hearing it. But look, I was just talking to Ken Girardin, who's of the Manhattan Institute, and we were just talking about some of the cost factors, the energy grid, what New York faces, and some of the bad policies that have been put in place that have led us to where we have an unstable grid, we have an unstable, uncertain future when it comes to energy. And if we're going to really bring this country back and our state, especially with the 2 million people or so that have left, what are we doing and how can we do that? I know you're in the middle of this fight. What can we do to push this the right direction, and is there any hope of us, kind of correcting the course in Albany?
2: Yeah, well, the first thing is we have to live in reality because the CLCPA that the Albany extreme Democrats have been pushing since 2019 is not living in reality. And while in utopia it sounds great and it would be great if we could generate our electricity with zero emissions impacting the environment, we just don't have that technology here yet. We should continue to pursue that and to foster that, but to outright require it on arbitrary timelines is just not working. And if that's what's driving the cost up is because the generation capacity of generating electricity in New York is actually reduced since the CLCPA went into effect because of the closing of Indian Point nuclear plant. The increase in renewables has not even covered the loss for what we lost from Indian Point. So we're generating less electricity and have been having increasing demand because of the policies of the CLCPA, which has led to extremely increased costs for ratepayers.
6: Yeah, I mean, I was just talking to Ken Girard, and I was like, we have high prices. Obviously, we have the delivery charges. A lot of this, he explained in detail how it's, forced onto the utility companies. They pass that on to us, and we have to pay it. The rates are high in upstate New York, out of New York City. And I just, I like to talk about some of the absurdities of, when you look at the New York Independent Service Operators, they have this daily dashboard of like what our energy usage is. And it's obviously mostly fossil fuels. And then we have, 18% nuclear and 18% hydro today, thanks to the wonder of our nuclear power plants in my district and also the hydropower that's coming out of Niagara Falls. And only 9% is actually wind at 4%, and 5 is other, which I assume includes solar. So, we have these high prices. My bigger concern is, what if we can't meet demand? How are we going to resolve this issue? Because it doesn't look like they're going to put the nuclear power plant and Indian Point back online anytime soon. They're not going to open up the Marcellus and Utica shale. How do we get energy to the people that need it, and how do we prevent this from being a real catastrophe and actually dangerous? And at the same time, we've got a huge plant going in upstate New York at Micron. $250 billion was just invested by Micron into that plant, in addition to what was already...
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21: Friday and 69 degrees at 4 p.m. in Syracuse. I'm Bud Lowell. These are the top stories. Talks continue between the city and DPW workers. Common Council pulls back a resolution to strip the Westcott Theater of a critical permit. And a police report shows the lone holdout juror in the Lindsey Clancy murder trial has faced a domestic violence allegation. Details after traffic and weather on News Radio 570 WSYR.
22: 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In Syracuse, 81 northbound through the construction zone between exit 17 and 18, we're seeing alternating lanes closed, some congestion there. In East Syracuse, 41 southbound, also some congestion through the construction zone there. And in Syracuse, 690, both east and westbound, your typical traffic for this time of day. I'm Ryan Roman on Syracuse's breaking news, weather and traffic station, News Radio 570 WSYR.
23: Tonight, clear, low 47, partial sunshine for Tuesday, high 75. Tuesday night, low 60. Wednesday, clouds and sun, high 76. And a high 77 on Thursday with showers and a thunderstorm.
24: A call to action in Washington. I'm Lisa Brady, Fox News. After an admission from the Anthropic CEO about the risks of AI, leading to agreement from the head of OpenAI and Elon Musk that it's time to slow the pace of development or humans could lose control of it quickly. But President Trump calls fear of AI taking over the world or destroying humanity a hoax. In social media posts, also calling it a sick conspiracy as he warns against losing the AI race to China.
25: And some Democrats appear ready to use this issue as a political cudgel against Republicans. Today, Senate Minority Leader Chuck Schumer called for an immediate all senators classified briefing on AI from the Trump administration, and he accused the president of, quote, looking the other way when it comes to AI. Other Democrats say this Republican-led Congress is just sitting on its hands.
24: Fox's Bill Malusian, House Speaker Mike Johnson telling reporters he expects a meeting of platform providers as soon as this week, possibly at the White House.
29: There'll be a deliberate discussion about the responsibility of the companies to maintain safety.
24: The Trump administration says AI companies don't need need anyone's permission to slow down. Meantime, cryptocurrency legislation is headed for a key vote this week.
0: President Trump has signed off on new ethics rules that are part of a cryptocurrency bill heading for a Senate vote this week. According to the legislation's Republican authors, the president agreed to about 80% of the proposal that includes state attorneys general's ability to enforce the crypto bill. President Trump's support is viewed as key to several Republican senators voting in favor of the Clarity Act. Democrats have demanded stronger ethics language about crypto holdings following financial disclosures showing President Trump reported more than $1 billion worth of cryptocurrency-related earnings.
24: Fox's Jared Halpern at the White House. Stocks finish lower. The Dow down 152 points at the bell. 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
21: 570 WSYR News Time is 4:03. Contract talks between the city of Syracuse and the Department of Public Works employees are continuing. Deputy Mayor Corey Dunham says the city's hoping to wrap them up as quickly as possible after the union representing those workers declared talks at an impasse.
1: We did have mediation last week. I think we've made some progress. We have another date scheduled for next month.
21: Common

0: shortly, so sorry about the time. But I thought I was going to ask you what, you know, you were talking about some of the things we can do and some of the risks that we have. I know you have a bunch of bills that would hopefully get picked up by the Senate. Unfortunately, as you and I both know, the Democrats in the Assembly and the Democrats in the Senate don't particularly like our bills. But I used to get, members of the Democratic Party to carry my bills, and somehow they miraculously got through without my name on them. So I wonder what the strategy is here.
1: Well, I'm certainly always amenable to that, and we've got plenty of ideas. But the bottom line is we have to get off the confines of the CLCPA. Because we have to get in a position where we can generate the electricity that's needed. And it needs to be, per the CLCPA, to meet our demands, which we're going to have to triple our generation capacity in this state. And as I said before, we're now producing less than we did before the CLCPA because of the closure of Indian Point. But the CLCPA says that we'll produce this new energy with what's called dispatchable emission-free resources, DEFRs for short. And bottom line is, they don't exist. It's technology that hasn't been developed yet. So this pipe dream is just going to be a disaster unless we're able to generate the electricity that we need. And while the state has been consistently shutting down fossil fuel power plants, what needs to happen is there needs to be a period here where some of these power plants or new power plants are repowered so they're more efficient and lower emitting. We all want lower emissions. We all want a cleaner environment. But we have to live in reality on what we can do. And the demands of electrification of everything has just caused electricity demand to increase. Our generation capacity is not increasing with it. The state is importing dirtier generated fuel from other states to meet the demands that we have here in the state. So it is just a complete disaster. And while there's some reprieve in this year's budget on some of the timelines, it's barely kicking the can down the road. And we're just not living in reality. And that lack of certainty in power availability and what the cost will be is causing businesses, in particular manufacturers, to not invest anymore in New York. We're seeing them make investments in other states or downright shutting down in New York and moving to other states. So it's a big concern. Until we get this leveled out, it's just, we've got to live in reality. I don't know if you've talked on the show yet today, but last Thursday, the New York City Metropolitan Transportation Authority came out, the MTA. They were in the process of converting their entire bus fleet to electric buses. They started that in 2019. By 2025, they had only had 75 buses out of an expected 485 buses received by the end of 2024. They've now completely changed gears, and they're going out and purchasing compressed natural gas buses, which are cleaner than diesel buses. They're not zero emission, but they've come to the realization that that is not going to be feasible. Even the buses, the few buses that they did get in recent years, they've reported only were able to go into service less than 60% of the time. And they're at a cost of a CNG bus is about $950,000. A electric bus costs now are about $1.8 million, so almost twice as much per bus. So I think it's a positive thing that MTA has acknowledged this and has realized that it's not going to work with these electric vehicles as much as we want it to. And I would like to have all zero-emission transportation and heat and electricity, for sure. But that's not reality. And we have to live within reality to be able to make this work.
0: Well, you know, the thing that strikes me about this is the unfairness in all this. And especially, you know, we're from upstate New York. There are no pipelines up where I live in my district. It's all, you know, you've got to rely on propane. You've got to rely on oil, gas delivery because of the situation. And the only real pipeline is actually New York City, where

0: I don't. This is coming from the NYSO, New York's Independent Service Operators dashboard, but they're showing that 98% of New York City's electricity grid is dependent on fossil fuels, and yet upstate New York, we're only 30% dependent. So if the power goes out, do we lose our fossil fuels? And if the CLCPA's limits on how much that we can have in fossil fuel mix, and New York City gets to keep operating, and we don't have any other options other than, you know, solar or wind and all of that, all of the above, the solar, the wind, everything but fossil fuels, except for hydro and except for nuclear, is about 9% at most. So how do we, what happens to upstate New York?
1: Well, we're forgotten, as usual, by the Albany Democrats in New York City. We're the redheaded stepchild, and we're the last consideration. Everything's about New York City. Look, we are paying across the state. Upstate ratepayers are paying fees and surcharges on their bills to pay for a lot of these clean energy programs that are only going to service New York City. Like the Champlain-Hudson line that came down that just started in service this year and has been out of service quite a bit since then. We're all paying in upstate New York on our bills to get that power to New York City. As you said, we generate an abundance of clean energy in upstate New York, primarily through hydropower and the nuclear we have upstate, but we also have a lot of wind and solar upstate that is all going to downstate. But upstate ratepayers are paying surcharges to do that. So it's not fair. It's got to change. Public Service Commission has traditionally put the cost of infrastructure and whatnot on the backs of the ratepayers that's going to serve. It's not been the case lately in Public Service Commission's rate rulings on things that now it's being spread across ratepayers across the entire state. So we are getting that burden. It's not fair. And, you know, the bottom line is...
0: We only have a couple of minutes left. I'm just like, we have... But the Democrats in upstate, you know, the people that represent upstate communities, they vote for this. They support this insanity that is unfair to upstate New York. I don't understand. Like, well, how can we have that happening?
1: Well, there needs to be a grasp of reality, which I think there's just been this utopian dream that if we wish it, we can have zero emission electricity. So people want it. I want it. But we have to live in reality and do what we can. And I think people are coming to that realization. You know, I was chairman of the Environmental Conservation Committee in the Senate back in 2018. In that year election, we lost the majority. The CLCPA had been pending for a couple of years, and it was not moving in my committee because it wasn't realistic. There had been no cost-benefit analysis, and there still hasn't been a cost-benefit analysis. I think with the increasing utility bills over the last year and a half, people are waking up, and they're finally talking about this. Even though I've been screaming about it for virtually 10 years, I think New Yorkers have woken up to the fact that this is just a utopian dream, and we have to live within reality, and that means we have to generate more electricity as clean as possible. The problem with the CLCPA is zero. It requires zero emission production. You know,
0: that's common sense.
1: Is the enemy of the
0: not
1: better.
0: Reality and
1: the
0: common sense.
1: Is the enemy is better. Absolutely.
0: Yeah, it's incredible. I know for me, I noticed my bills just continuing to go up, and I've heard this repeatedly from businesses, from individuals, our farmers, huge agricultural region that we have and that you represent and I also represent. We're running out of time. I just want to thank you so much for your insight and for your hard work and your aggressive advocacy on this. It's great to serve with you. It's just an honor to have you. I appreciate it. I wish we could have you on for the whole hour. I'd love to talk to you more about what we can do to fix this problem. But Tom, thanks so much, and great senator. Looking forward to serving with you in the future. Thank you so much.
1: Thanks for having me on. I appreciate it.
0: Thank you. We'll be back.
2: 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In Syracuse, 81 northbound through the construction zone between exit 17 and 18, we're seeing alternating lanes closed. Some congestion there. In East Syracuse, 41 southbound, also some congestion through the construction zone there. And in Syracuse, 690, both east and westbound, your typical traffic for this time of day. I'm Ryan Roman on Syracuse's breaking news, weather and traffic station, News Radio 570 WSYR.
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8: Tonight, clear, low 47, partial sunshine for Tuesday, high 75. Tuesday night, low 60. Wednesday, clouds and sun, high 76, and a high 77 on Thursday with showers and a thunderstorm.
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0: Hey, what are we doing about Black Week this year?
1: It's happening October 7th through the 9th in L.A.
0: Oh, word? Who all gonna be there?
1: Girl, it's L.A. Everyone from brands to talents to creators to athletes. How to own it in America is the theme. They're breaking down owning from A to Z. Owning the narrative. Owning the infrastructure. Owning a piece of the future.
0: Ooh, that's needed right now.
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1: 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They sold out the last 2 years. Better get them while you can. 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
23: Well, welcome back. This is Congresswoman Claudia Tenney. I represent New York's 24th Congressional District, that is from the St. Lawrence Seaway all the way to the Niagara River. 14 counties, including Steuben, Schuyler County, the Finger Lakes region. It's a very large district. And I'm in for Rob Lonsberry today. Just pleased to be on 570 WSYR and really excited about, you heard the power hour. Now we're going into the law enforcement lowdown. And we've got a great guest who's one of my great sheriffs, Sheriff Robert Milby, who's from Wayne County. And just excited to have him on the program. Great to work with him. Sheriff Milby, welcome to the program.
24: Good afternoon, Congresswoman Tenney. How are you?
23: Great. It's like great to have you on. And I think people should know it was really fun to have Sheriff Milby on as my State of the Union guest. He's got a huge 30 years experience in law enforcement. He does an amazing job. He serves in all kinds of different positions and has great experience in the sheriffs. I could go on. I could probably spend the whole show reading your list of credentials. But he's just a really great common sense sheriff who works really hard to really get our keep our community safe and do a lot of things that really take the risk that he needs to take. He's courageous enough to stand up for our northern border. And he's the chair of the New York State Sheriff's Association's Border Security Committee. And I want to talk about that because those are some of the things that you've been involved with. You know, there's a lot of controversy right now. There's this situation called the 287G program. And I want to let you explain that and a little bit about what the issue is and what it does. And if you could tell us how that's working and what's happening in New York State.
24: Well, actually, what's happened in New York, well, thank you anyway for the introduction. I mean, who needs Michael Buffer with that kind of introduction? I so appreciate working with you and all that you've done for New York State, all that you've done for your district. But it goes much deeper than that. As far as your district goes, you are also part of the Northern Border activity when it comes to the federal government, and I thank you for your work, and I thank you for recognizing the work that we've started here in New York State. But when it comes to what you're talking about, particularly with the 287G agreements, there's actually three different types of agreements under this federal law enforcement program, and they are agreements where the federal law enforcement partners will train us, local municipalities, or particularly our sheriffs, they'll train us in what's called the warrant service model, which allows our trained corrections officers to, vet people as far as serving them, running them through a computer system, serving them with warrants, administrative warrants that are already written by our federal government, and allow us to hold them for 48 hours until they're actually, sought after or collected, or it allows us to do those transportations to federal enforcement facilities. But what that does is that keeps everybody safe. It allows that exchange of a wanted person right inside the correctional facility. And it keeps them from being released into the public where, of course, ICE has to go out and run them down, and, which, of course, leads to some of the catastrophes that we've seen across the United States, in particular Minneapolis and in California. So that's one program there is. The other program is the jail model. And the jail model is for us to begin an investigation on somebody that's brought into the facility to see if they're wanted. But in particular, that's not particularly interested in that program or the task force model, which is partnering with our.
23: So, Sheriff, we're going into a break. We're going to come back on the other side. And when you come back on the other side, I want to ask you about, you're one of the 15 sheriffs that's suing over this 287G law. We'll talk about that. We'll be back with Sheriff Rob Milby of Wayne County. Thank you.
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27: Mostly sunny and 68 degrees at 4:30 p.m. in Syracuse. I'm Bud Lowell, and these are the top stories. New York and other states are suing the Trump administration again. Prosecutors say a Syracuse woman is unrepentant over her role in the death of a child. And Vice President J.D. Vance says the Biden administration did nothing to stop COVID fraud. 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
4: 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In Syracuse, 81 northbound through the construction zone between exits 17 and 18, we're seeing alternating lanes closed, some congestion there. In East Syracuse, 41 southbound, also some congestion through the construction zone there. And in Syracuse, 690, both east and westbound, your typical traffic for this time of day. I'm Ryan Roman on Syracuse's breaking news, weather and traffic station, News Radio 570 WSYR.
8: Tonight, clear, low 47, partial sunshine for Tuesday, high 75. Tuesday night, low 60. Wednesday, clouds and sun, high 76. And a high 77 on Thursday with showers and a thunderstorm.
9: Fox News, I'm John Saucier. The trade war between the United States and Canada is ramping up. Vice President J.D. Vance claims the tariff war will help Americans.
10: This is going to lead to a place that's much better for American workers. I think, frankly, much better for Canadian workers, too. But they've got to be more fair.
9: The United States setting 50% tariffs on a range of Canadian goods after trade talks collapsed last month. That led to Canada setting retaliatory tariffs on American goods. The Trump administration says they're banning more than 800,000 people accused of getting fraudulent small business loans during the pandemic from getting further support from the federal government. Attorney General Todd Blanche says there have also been a number of arrests made over the last 2 months.
11: So far, we've charged over 80 individuals tied to this theft of $245 million.
9: Many Democrats have accused the Trump administration of finding excuses to slash federal funding to Democrat-led states. 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
27: 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Attorney General Letitia James is leading other attorneys general in a lawsuit against the Trump administration.
12: Immigrant New Yorkers should not have to choose between putting food on the table, getting the health care they need, and pursuing a future in this country.
27: The suit is against a new rule allowing ICE to go after immigrants who use government-funded assistance programs. It would give ICE agents the ability to deny a green card for use of public health benefits at their discretion. The Syracuse Common Council decided this afternoon to hold off on the vote to strip the Westcott Theater of its special use permit. After discussing the matter in executive session, the councilors decided to wait until after a special committee meeting set for September 21st. The city wants to revoke the theater's permit, citing a series of fights, shootings, and crowd control problems. The prosecution says the sister of a woman involved in a fatal crash is unrepentant for her role in causing the death of a 3-year-old girl. At a bail hearing today, prosecutor Frank Pelosi said 20-year-old Rantasia Brown showed no remorse for giving her sister Jasmine Van her car keys back, even though Van was drunk. Van then crashed at Park and DeWitt Streets, killing one of the two children in her car. Prosecutors say Brown's decision to give Van back her car keys, even though she'd promised not to, caused the death of 3-year-old Yasmin Schaaf. Brown's defense is seeking reduced bail. The prosecution opposes. Next updates in 30 minutes. Breaking news anytime. I'm Bud Lowell on Syracuse's breaking news, weather, and traffic station. 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
5: Well, welcome back. This is Congresswoman Claudia Tenney representing New York's 24th Congressional District, guest hosting for the great Bob Lonsberry on 570 WSYR. And we're back again and joined by wonderful sheriff from Wayne County, Rob Milby. Just great to have you on, Sheriff Milby. I was just about to ask you a question and we had to go to break. So I wanted to ask you about the lawsuit that you're one of the 15 sheriffs that is suing over this. Could you tell us why this is important and why did you decide to take the state to federal court?
16: Sure. 15 of us, soon to be 17, independently elected county sheriffs have delivered a lawsuit to the Northern District in Albany suing Governor Hochul, Attorney General James, and the state of New York to stop two new statutes, Executive Law 170 and Executive Law 63E. And that's what it does, is avoids federal partnerships that sheriff chose for their jails, and it prevents future sheriffs from entering into those same contracts. The law brands itself local cops, local crimes. And what it does is two different things at once. It voids the 287G agreements that I was talking about previously. And on August 25th, it did that. And it starts a clock that will void longstanding jail housing contracts with the U.S. Marshals and ICE. It starts that clock, which will end on November 25th. So while we don't have such agreements in Wayne County, we're prevented from making that decision, which is a constitutionally protected decision to make. That's why we're bringing that.
5: You know, incredibly, though, and part of that law is that they're empowering and authorizing our top law enforcement person in the state, Letitia James, the Attorney General, to actually sue sheriffs who try to keep our community safe. Isn't that her job?
16: It's supposed to be, but what it's doing is it's not only is it voiding these contracts, but then it's empowering her to come and start investigating those who had those contracts, and it pretty much takes any of any preventative measures from her to come in and do what she sees fit to investigate us for something that has been longstanding, that has been enjoyed for decades, and working with our federal partners.
5: Incredible. I serve on the House Permanent Select Committee on Intelligence, and we just reauthorized a new version, a new recommendations under the 9/11 Commission, a commission that was bipartisan, that was put forth after 9/11, what we should do to work together to eliminate the silos between state, federal, local law enforcement, to make sure nothing like 9/11 ever happens on our soil again, and such a tragedy where innocent civilians were targeted by terrorists. And yet, you know, this law, this so-called local cops, local crimes law, the green light law that was passed in 2019 by the Democrats and now Kathy Hochul, how are we keeping our community safe? Because I wanted you to kind of give me, what happens? What does it mean for a sheriff, you know, when you're on the ground and you've got someone sitting in your jail and ICE has an interest in that individual, and what happens? And I just want to remind everyone, you know, Lakin Riley, who was murdered by a criminal illegal immigrant in New York City, would not have been murdered except that New York City was forced to release her because of the warrant situation and not retain this guy. Explain to me what it's like on the ground in a state like, you know, you're in a county that has, you're a border county in Wayne County, right on the border of the lake.
16: Absolutely. What it does is, these different laws that have been passed over the last few years, let's face it, what we're seeing is the destruction and the dismantling of the criminal justice system, and it's all politics over public safety. So what we do is, I've got contact with my federal partners all the time. I have a great communication relationship with them. I know when they're going to be here, and what happens is, when they're going to be in town, they let me know they're going to be in town. And what that does is it allows me to be able to stave off the rhetoric, to be able to change the narrative that there's so many out there that are buying into this negative rhetoric that people are just being hunted to crush the American dream, which is so far from the truth. They have people that they're interested in making contact with and arresting or bringing them to the immigration process. That I don't work with them to do their job. That's not my role. My job is to keep everybody in Wayne County safe, and I was elected by the good people of Wayne County to make that happen. And if I don't do everything I can as the sheriff, then I should hang it up and I should go find another job. So what we do is we keep up this relationship with them. When they're in the county, they do their business, and we keep the civil unrest from occurring. There's been many instances that I could cite that have occurred within Wayne County where the rhetoric just starts, and it's called a kidnapping in progress. You know, the numbers are conflated, and it's just lies. So I'm able to, with that communication, I'm able to be able to tell the truth as to what's actually going on here. And you know, if I could really tell the stories of what the people on the ground are actually doing, then they would see that we're not out there partnering up with ICE, with Border Patrol, to arrest people under the immigration process. What we're doing is we are keeping our citizens safe, and we're keeping the rhetoric from that call of civil unrest that what I think that this legislation is actually calling for. It's actually calling to have instances where we're being encouraged not to communicate with our federal partners. Well, I'm sorry, but for decades, this is what I have learned through my law enforcement experiences, that the only way we keep each other safe in our communities is when all levels work together and communicate to get our individuals' jobs done.
5: Yeah, it's incredible. And I know so many people in law enforcement. This is a very difficult job. You don't do it because you don't care about your community and your fellow citizens and anybody. And, we're talking about criminals. We're not talking about people who have made mistakes, they're in here maybe under human trafficking. They're talking about criminals. I have less than a minute left, but I want you to just tell me, if you could tell Albany politicians, Washington politicians, one thing that they routinely misunderstand about local law enforcement and about your, you know, mission to keep people safe, what would it be?
16: Well, so this right here, this lawsuit is about preventing the overreach, the tip of the iceberg, from getting worse and worse. So if the local cops, local crimes legislation was forcing sheriffs to adopt these contracts and have agreements with federal law enforcement, I'd still be signing on to this legislation opposing it. This is about Albany trying to control everything in the criminal justice system, which we have watched this mailing of, like I said earlier. It's about politics over safety. This is about elections, not protections. It's the pandering to a pool of voters at the expense of the safety of our citizens. So this is about overreach and keeping the sanctity of the office of sheriff, so that the sheriff, who's an elected official by the great citizens of their counties, let them have that discretion to determine what the law enforcement posture is of that county, and let our local legislative jurisdictions decide what contracts are best to serve that community's needs.
5: Thank you so much for that, and amen, and you're a great sheriff. You do great work, and we appreciate your courage and your ability, willing to stand up to some of the insanity and the misinformation. We thank you so much for coming on and for your service, and look forward to continue to work with you on keeping our community safe. Thank you so much, Sheriff Rob Milby of Wayne County. Delight to have you on. Thanks so much.
16: Thank you, Congresswoman. Thank you for the work you do.
5: Thank you. We'll be back.
9: 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In Syracuse, 81 northbound through the construction zone between exit 17 and 18, we're seeing alternating lanes closed, some congestion there. In East Syracuse, 41 southbound, also some congestion through the construction zone there. And in Syracuse, 690, both east and westbound, your typical traffic for this time of day. I'm Ryan Roman on Syracuse's breaking news, weather and traffic station, News Radio 570 WSYR.
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23: Mainly clear tonight, low 47. Partly sunny, a high 75. Tuesday night, cloudy. A stray shower, low 60. Wednesday, clouds and sunshine, a high 76. Thursday, cloudy with showers and a thunderstorm. Humid, high 77. Friday, partly sunny and less humid, with a high 74. From the Stellar Roofing Weather Center, I'm Andy Robb.
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5: Well, welcome back. This is Congresswoman Claudia Tenney in for Bob Lonsberry. Welcome to 570 WSYR. Just had a great interview with Sheriff Milby of Wayne County, and just talk about why cooperation matters, why we need to work with our law enforcement, why we need to respect law enforcement, and I just wanted to reflect a little bit on this in this segment. We just have a few minutes. I recently had an incredible opportunity to visit the memorial for Flight 93 near Shanksville, Pennsylvania. It was an incredible trip. The House Intelligence Committee went. I serve on that committee. We released our bipartisan review of the 9/11 Commission's recommendation at that Flight 93 National Memorial. The review we did followed, we did briefings, hearings, engagement with families. It was really incredible. And, our principal finding after all this and actually what the 9/11 Commission came out with was that we need our reforms improved that counterterrorism coordination across all federal agencies with state and local officials. No siloing, no preventing us from engaging in the 287G program like Sheriff Milby just outlined, and those great brave county sheriffs are suing the state to make sure that we have cooperation. The committee also found lessons about integration had not been fully applied to other intelligence missions, particularly counterintelligence, things that have happened with our open border for 4 years that we had under the previous president. We came up with 20 recommendations. These address the interoperability of information systems, joint training between the state and local agencies, fusion centers, intelligence integration, and oversight, those things we need to do to keep our communities safe. And for me, it was very personal. I had a friend I grew up with, a guy named Ed Felt. He was one of the heroes from Flight 93, one of the 40 passengers and crew, who was a childhood friend of mine, actually, our parents, my father and his father. My father, John Tenney, who later became a Supreme Court Justice, and his tremendous father, E. Porter Felt. Both law partners from the Utica area, and Ed and I, who perished on 9/11, he also went to Colgate with me, and our families were close. Our fathers were close. His mother is still alive today. She was a wonderful friend of my mother's and our family, and I was so gratified to find out that the person leading the charge, helping the families, maintaining this great memory of Flight 93 was none other than Ed's wonderful brother, Gordon Felt. And I want to say thank you to him, the first responders, and everyone at the National Park for preserving this memorial and really keeping the story alive of those people who perished on Flight 93 and for their heroism. It's an incredible, incredible memorial. I urge everyone to attend and see it for themselves. Bring your children there. It's just an incredible place. And with that, we'll be back.

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15: 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I'm Bud Lowell, and these are the top stories. Governor Hochul says New Yorkers should expect energy refund checks. Common Council decides to put off a vote on a controversial theater's special use permit. And federal investigators are looking into California Governor Gavin Newsom's travel and personal spending. Details after traffic and weather on News Radio 570 WSYR.
16: 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In East Syracuse, 41 southbound through the construction zone, we're seeing pretty significant slowdowns from about the thruway down to 690. In Syracuse, 81 northbound from exit 17 to 18 approaching downtown, also through that construction zone, traffic's moving under speed. 690, both east and westbound approaching 81, we're seeing your typical traffic for this time of day. I'm Ryan Roman on Syracuse Breaking News Weather and Traffic Station, News Radio 570 WSYR.
17: Tonight, clear, low 47, partial sunshine for Tuesday, high 75. Tuesday night, low 60. Wednesday, clouds and sun, high 76. And a high 77 on Thursday with showers and a thunderstorm.
18: A mixture of fear and skepticism. I'm Lisa Brady, Fox News. That's what's brewing in Washington after several tech executives landed on the same page over the weekend, admitting a whistleblower was right about AI development moving so quickly it could take over and destroy humanity.
19: It's something that we're concerned by, but we want to make sure that we actually regulate smartly.
18: Vice President J.D. Vance telling reporters,
19: personally, I feel a little bit weird about the fact that you have so many frontier AI tech companies kind of coming to the government and begging the government to regulate them. It feels a little bit to me like a bit of a Trojan horse.
18: This after President Trump called the worst fears a hoax, issuing his own warning about slowing down and losing the AI race to China. Congress has talked about regulation but hasn't advanced proposals. Now, the Senate Democratic leader is calling for a classified briefing for all senators on AI. House Speaker Mike Johnson says a meeting with platform providers is in the works as soon as this week and possibly at the White House. The president's AI czar posting that companies don't need permission to slow down. Rules aimed at limiting greenhouse gas emissions are being rolled back. The EPA repealing restrictions on coal and natural gas power plants that the agency says are costing the industry $300 billion, the latest shift away from Biden and Obama-era climate policies.
20: President Trump has dismissed climate change concerns as a con job and is increasing federal support for coal and natural gas facilities he says are needed to unleash American energy when electricity needs are higher than ever. Environmental groups are threatening to sue the new regulatory rollbacks, arguing the EPA has a legal responsibility to protect the public from pollution.
18: Fox's Jared Halpern at the White House. 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
15: WSYR News Time is 5:03. New York Governor Kathy Hochul says New Yorkers should be keeping an eye on their mailboxes for energy rebate checks. She's even made a pre-recorded video promoting them.
21: Are high energy bills leaving you shocked?
22: Failed policies from Washington and Trump's war on rent are just driving up our costs. You deserve some relief.
15: The governor says checks of up to $200 will be mailed to eligible New Yorkers through December with no need to sign up or apply. The Syracuse Common Council this afternoon decided to hold off a vote on stripping the Westcott Theater of its special use permit. After discussing the matter in executive session, the councilors decided to wait until after a special committee meeting. That's going to happen on September 21st. The city has been seeking to revoke the theater's special use permit, citing a series of fights, shootings, and crowd control problems outside of performances there. A North Country man is charged with second-degree murder after a woman was found dead in her home last month. 48-year-old Tucker Taylor of Ausable Forks was arrested yesterday by state police.

about in the Power Hour. So I want everyone to be aware, when we talk about sending checks out right before Election Day, that's something the Democrats do almost every election. Kathy Hochul did it when she ran against the great Congressman Lee Zeldin, who's now our EPA administrator, back in 2022. So I just had to get that off my chest as we launch into our next segment, which is about protecting the northern border. And I just wanted to people to understand, when they talk about border security, everyone thinks, you know, Texas, Arizona, you know, the southern border and all that's going on down there. But New York is also a northern border. And I've been sounding the alarm on the northern border as a member of Congress and how we have to protect our northern border. I'm one of the original co-founders of what we call the Northern Border Security Caucus. I talked about this with Sheriff Rob Milby. We work with the State Sheriff's Association on their Border Security Caucus that he's the president of right now. And we're talking about this important national security issue. It's not simply an immigration issue. So 87% of the people on the terror watch list and those encounters are happening at our ports of entry in the northern border. So that's 1,100% increase in drug smuggling, and that excludes marijuana just from FY 2021 through until FY 2023. The Biden era increase was substantial. The Customs and Border Protection northern land border encounters rose from 27,180 in FY 2021 to 198,929 in FY 2024. January encounters went up from 997 in January of 2021 to 15,396. Just giving you this information, the pressure that was put on our ports of entry and the northern border has been substantial, up 277%. In the Swanton sector, which is basically northeastern New York into the other the rest of the country, heading up into New Hampshire and Maine and Vermont area, those apprehensions increased, but they've declined dramatically just since President Trump has come into office in 2025. But we have to address this issue of the northern border because we haven't been paying attention to it, and everyone is thinking southern border. But we have been working on recruiting staff and getting more security and assessing these threats. I serve on, as I said, on the House Intelligence Committee. A lot of these things are really important to make sure that we are, you know, focusing on that. An integrated cross-border Law Enforcement Operation Expansion Act has been something we've been working on with my colleagues and introduced, which seeks better operations with Canada. We've seen increased operations improving with Canada, of course, with so much with the entire northern border, basically the U.S. and Canada border. So, and I've argued New York should use every available federal resource we have to protect our northern border. I urged Governor Hochul to pursue federal border security funding available for drug interdiction, for our human trafficking, a horrible situation going on, yes, including in our northern border, immigration enforcement, and to support our local law enforcement. You know, we've been struggling to get the governor to really cooperate on so many of these things. I visited the northern border a number of times. I've had law enforcement roundtable discussions, including all levels of police. We've talked to the men and women doing the work up there. They need help. They need our personnel. They need technology. They need intelligence. They need cooperation, something we talked about that is so critically important when we talked about that with Sheriff Milby. The fact that after having the largest terrorist attack in our nation's history in New York State, that we aren't cooperating and we're actually interfering and preventing our local police from working with our federal law enforcement agents. It's just incredible that we're doing this in a state like New York, where 2,977 people perished and during 9/11, and many of it because of our lax security at the border. That's why my border security plan focuses on staffing, fentanyl detection, threat assessments. We cannot secure the border by treating it as an afterthought or treating it as some kind of not important issue that we've after 9/11. And I just think it's really important at this point that we continue to fight this fight. I just don't understand why after 9/11, why after all that has happened in our country, whether it's human trafficking, some of the people that have come into our communities through New York have been able to get out of New York and go to other parts of the interior.
year without allowing any information sharing or minimal information sharing, allowing these criminals

0: to be able to move freely, to commit fraud, abuse, and waste. These Russian cartels that have committed fraud, abuse, and waste all the way out in California. We know some of these cartels are committing fraud, abuse, and waste against our taxpayers and our citizens, you know, in New York City and to our programs in New York that are there to help our truly needy people. Those things have been under attack because we've allowed just about anybody to come across our border. And not everybody coming across the border is someone that's trying to reunite with a family member and work on a farm or work in a construction industry or work in some of these issues. And those issues we can work with. We can talk to our law enforcement. We can work with our farmers and with our employers here to make sure that we can renew visas or make sure that people who aren't dangerous, who people who have made mistakes can get the relief they need. But to make sure that we're not just having this blanket defund the police, defund the ICE, defund, you know, security. We have to make sure we do this in a methodical way to make sure we rule out who's dangerous, who's not, who's here to live the American way and live up to our system of government. Those are really important things that we have to distinguish, that you can't just defund ICE, defund the police, demoralize the police, shut down and take away the tools that our law enforcement need to keep our community safe. And that's a lot of what the Democrats have been promoting in New York City and across, and in Albany particularly. We have to respect these people that do very dangerous jobs to keep our community safe. Our law enforcement, people who serve, answer the call to serve, whether it's, first responders, people who work on linemen, who are putting up our power lines, people who work in dangerous jobs need to have the respect that we can offer them, and without having just some blanket, let's defund the police, because there's so many good people that are serving. And when we have bad actors, just like in every profession, you hold them accountable. And that's what we need to do. I just am, so disgusted with hearing about defunding the police and defunding the border security and defunding ICE, and I'm hoping that people will come at this issue with common sense and understand that part of the problem that we have in this country right now is that we have an election coming up where, as Sheriff Milby said, we've got a lot of people talking about rhetoric and not talking about keeping our community safe. It's really important that we continue to respect law enforcement, take action against people who aren't living up to the law and are not treating citizens with respect and dignity, of course. But we also have to make sure that the people that would come in and abuse our citizens and our taxpayers have to be held accountable. And in many cases, these people who come here illegally are not well-intentioned, those people, they should be held accountable and they should be deported. So with that, I think we're coming up on another break. Wanted to just say we'll be back on the other side. Thanks so much for everyone for listening. We'll be back in a couple of minutes.
1: 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In East Syracuse, 41 southbound through the construction zone, we're seeing pretty significant slowdowns from about the thruway down to 690. In Syracuse, 81 northbound from exit 17 to 18 approaching downtown, also through that construction zone, traffic's moving under speed. 690, both east and westbound approaching 81, we're seeing your typical traffic for this time of day. I'm Ryan Roman on Syracuse Breaking News Weather and Traffic Station, News Radio 570 WSYR.
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7: Mainly clear tonight, low 47, partly sunny, a high 75. Tuesday night, cloudy, a stray shower, low 60. Wednesday, clouds and sunshine, a high 76. Thursday, cloudy with showers and a thunderstorm, humid, high 77. Friday, partly sunny and less humid, with a high 74. From the Stellar Roofing Weather Center, I'm Andy Robb.
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17: 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Grandfather was a steelworker, like me. 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
0: Welcome back. This is Congresswoman Claudia Tenney, representative for New York's 24th Congressional District, guest hosting for Bob Lonsberry. I just want to say thank you to all of our listeners and our guests today. It's been a great show, and I really appreciate our guests, Ken Girardin, Senator Tom O'Meara, and Sheriff Rob Milby from Wayne County. But I want to talk a little bit. We're on law enforcement. This is our law enforcement power hour We've gone from Power Hour to Law Enforcement Hour. So I want to talk about a couple things that are really important. And I know people are concerned about public safety. And anyone who is a police officer or serves understands that, you know, this is this sort of this rhetoric that I mentioned of defund the police, defund ICE, you know, all these things, and how they're really just slogans that are actually very dangerous. And one of the things that I wanted to talk about is a big issue that has faced a lot of our law enforcement in New York. And I mentioned this in my 2026 law enforcement plan, and it identifies this current no cash bail policy that is in place in New York, which has really created a huge problem for police. It's really taken away their ability to control the amount of crime in a community, and mostly crime is committed by a lot of the same offenders. And the fact that these offenders can continue to go and commit more and more crimes against people and make our communities less safe is a huge problem. And one of those issues is that with cashless bail, I mean, you really can't retain someone and they've committed almost in many cases what would be the precursor to a very violent crime. And one of the arguments that has been made about by a lot of police and especially those in law enforcement is to give our judges the discretion to determine whether this person is dangerous. Will they go out? Have they been picked up on a crime that is not bailable or that is bailable and that could lead to a more dangerous crime, and to create a dangerousness standard and part of removing some of these barriers that have made it so difficult for our police? And I think that's one of the things we need to do. We need to give judges discretion to be able to decide, here's a person that's dangerous. Like they had to let the killer of Laken Riley go in New York City, went down and murdered this innocent woman. We know this has happened on numerous cases because of this cashless bail situation. And so I think that that's something really important that we can pass. I know there's bills in the state legislature. We have bills that would defund, different communities that actually have cashless bail on the federal level, just to try to give us, you know, some support to our law enforcement. And I introduced a bill called Serve Our Communities Act. This bill actually would give New York law enforcement officers an opportunity to work against this sort of increasing anti-police sentiment. And the legislation will create a new federal grant program for jurisdictions that establish a dangerousness standard. So we're going to encourage communities to create this dangerousness standard, letting judges make that determination and allowing those courts to decide whether someone really should be held in custody and whether they pose a risk to the community before allowing them on bail or to releasing them into our communities. And this will hopefully give states, the ability to actually get some kind of security in our states by giving them that ability to do that and give them some common sense standard and also the resources they need, to keep these people behind bars. Another bill that we voted to pass, actually, the Cashless Bail Reporting Act. This bill requires the U.S. Attorney General to publish a list of state and local governments that permit people charged with certain offenses to be released before trial on personal recognizance or unsecured appearance bonds. We're hoping that this is something that could get passed through the Senate. We know it's not likely at this point, at least in the near future. But we think these are important laws that we can pass. So we're going to talk about this on the other side of the break and more on law enforcement. We'll be back in just a few minutes. Thank you for listening.

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16: Mostly sunny and 67 degrees at 5:30 in Syracuse. I'm Bud Lowell, and these are the top stories. New York is suing the Trump administration once again. Some on Common Council are worried about having enough snowplow drivers this coming winter. And Mitch McConnell still not seen as the Senate returns to the national capital. Details after traffic and weather on News Radio 570 WSYR.
17: 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In East Syracuse, 41 southbound through the construction zone, we're seeing pretty significant slowdowns from about the thruway down to 690. In Syracuse, 81 northbound from exit 17 to 18 approaching downtown, also through that construction zone, traffic's moving under speed. 690, both east and westbound approaching 81, we're seeing your typical traffic for this time of day. I'm Ryan Roman on Syracuse Breaking News Weather Traffic Station, News Radio 570, WSYR.
18: Tonight, clear, low 47, partial sunshine for Tuesday, high 75. Tuesday night, low 60. Wednesday, clouds and sun, high 76. And a high 77 on Thursday with showers and a thunderstorm.
19: Fox News, I'm Tom Rigotti. Talks are underway to possibly lower the price of oil. Fox Business Network's Lauren Simonetti reports.
20: Energy officials from the Group of 20 and Venezuela are here in Houston discussing ways to get more oil onto the world market. This as the price of oil tops $100 a barrel, gas averaging $4.31 a gallon today, and diesel hits a record high of $6.23.
19: This as the conflict with Iran continues with no sign of an agreement on the Strait of Hormuz. A Homeland Security Inspector General's report reveals tough conditions for detainees at Florida's Alligator Alcatraz. Fox's Gernal Scott.
21: The report confirms the existence of cages described as being slightly larger than a phone booth that were used to detain illegal immigrants. A quote from the report said such confines go against standards for human treatment.
19: The facility has since been closed. 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
16: WSYR News Time is 5:33. New York City and New York State are suing, along with other jurisdictions, suing the Trump administration over a new rule that allows ICE to go after immigrants who use government-funded assistance programs.
22: Mayor Zoran Mamdani says the new public charge rule is intentionally vague to create uncertainty and fear.
23: This is an undisguised effort to strip New Yorkers of the services they rely on.
22: The Department of Homeland Security says the rule expected to take effect Friday will make sure immigrants can be self-sufficient and not rely on taxpayer-funded benefits. It would give ICE agents the ability to deny green cards for use of public benefits at their discretion. Attorney General Letitia James says New Yorkers previously challenged this in court during the first Trump administration.
24: We won, and we intend to win again.
22: In New York, I'm Scott Pringle.
16: The Syracuse Common Council raised concerns today over contract negotiations with the city's DPW workers. Councilor Rashida Caldwell noted the city doesn't have enough snowplow drivers heading into winter.
25: Right now we're in trouble. We have some 37 CDLs missing for truck driving, and the snow's coming.
16: Deputy Mayor Corey Dunham said the city is trying to wrap up contract talks with the union representing the DPW workers as quickly as it can. Mediation sessions were held last week. Another is set for next week. The union declared an impasse, forcing the talks into mediation. And the Common Council decided this afternoon not to vote yet to strip the Westcott Theater of its special use permit. After a discussion in executive session, the councilors decided to wait until after a special committee meeting that is set for September 21st. The city's been seeking to get the theater's special use permit pulled, citing a series of fights, shootings, and crowd control problems outside. Next updates in 30 minutes, breaking news anytime. I'm Bud Lowell on Syracuse's breaking news weather and traffic station, News Radio 570 WSYR on 106.9 FM.
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10: Well, welcome back. This is Congresswoman Claudia Tetti, guest hosting for Bob Lonsberry at News Radio 570 WSYR. It's been just a pleasure having this, being able to be on the show, and obviously love Bob Lonsberry and all the great guests he has and everything he's doing. And we're talking about law enforcement. The first part of the show we did, we talked about energy and utilities, particularly huge issues for our communities. And I want to have Sheriff Milby on and someone on law enforcement to talk about this issue, because we're still trying to figure out how we make it safer in our communities. It shouldn't be an issue, but it is today. And I wanted to give us a perspective from a police officer. They investigate crimes, they find the suspect, they make the arrest, and sometimes they risk their lives doing this to keep our community safe. And I think a lot of people appreciate the police officers when they're in harm's way, but they often don't
1: don't remember that there's families they leave behind, just like our military and our service members. There's families that also suffer when a police officer leaves our communities and goes out into the, you know, to keep our communities safe. So I wanted to remember them. But a lot of this actually relies, once the police officer does their job, we have to look to our criminal justice system. And that's where they have to do their job. And, you know, again, I want to emphasize that I think it's important now. We've got this cashless bail problem, which has not kept us safer. It's actually made us less safe. And that we need to consider that dangerousness standard that and give our judges a chance to be able to weigh in on this and do their job as the next as we move into that next phase of law enforcement, which is the criminal justice system. And I think judges should be able to ask that question. They should be able to say, does this person pose a risk to our community, or am I going to be forced to release this potentially dangerous person back into our communities? And I think that's where we have to give the judges that opportunity to be able to look at more evidence. It doesn't harm anyone to keep somebody for another day or two to make sure they're dangerous. It doesn't harm anyone to give ICE the ability to go back and make sure that this person isn't someone that has a dangerous criminal record and that we don't have an opportunity to check into that before releasing them into our communities and putting at risk our children, our vulnerable seniors, our people in our communities who would be put in harm's way. And so, you know, this is what brings us to the broader question, which is, what should we actually be doing to support law enforcement? And that's why I put together a law enforcement plan. You can go to my website, tenney.house.gov. That's tenney.house.gov, where we put a lot of things out, a law enforcement plan. We give tools. We talk about the bills that I'm supporting, things that we can do to make it, you know, better for our police officers and safer for our communities, and what we can do, just common sense stuff that we can do to make it, you know, make our communities safer. And I urge any of you to go to my website. And as a lot of you also know, on my website, I also explain all my votes. For some reason, I would think that every member of Congress would do that or should do that. I do that because I think it's because my background as a lawyer, as the daughter of a Supreme Court justice who served 35 years in this 5th Judicial District. My beloved dad, John R. Tenney, really believed in law enforcement, believed in making sure our communities were safe, and really believed in getting back, giving back to our communities. And my dad was also like a big thinker, too, just like my grandfather, on my mother's side, actually, who started our newspaper. So I also was the publisher of our newspaper many years ago. And we have a great country that we've been blessed to have. We have self-governance. We have a constitution that stands for individual rights, stands for personal property. And I feel like many of those beliefs that we have are under attack, which is why, you know, I put out these plans, which is why if you go to my website, I explain my votes. We also talk about those votes. You know, we rehash it in our newsletter where we report on the news of the day. I don't wait to see which way the wind is blowing. I take a stand on important issues that are affecting you in Congress and also in our communities. I work hard with all 14 counties that I represent and my colleagues on both sides of the aisle in Congress, and making sure that we are completing that mission, you know, to uphold our Constitution. And I feel like it's under attack, especially when you see what's happening in New York City, where we're talking about, you know, defunding the police again, or we're talking about taking away property rights, or we're undermining the ability of people and everyone to have individual rights and the right to prosperity and you know, to pursue happiness. That's really what it's about. It's not guaranteed happiness. It's the right to pursue happiness. And I think that's one of the most important principles that we're trying to protect. You know, we have Republicans running in office right now. We're talking about common sense. We're not talking about undermining our Constitution, quite frankly. I'm coming up on the break right now. I do not see how someone who talks about communism, who talks about collectivism, who talks about taking away individual rights can possibly take an oath of office to serve our country. And I don't know how they're going to be at those people that are elected in New York City who say they're communists or the so-called Democrat Socialists of America. I don't think they're Democrat Socialists. I think they're socialists masquerading as Democrats, taking hostage of the Democrat Party. And I think those people are really subversive. They're trying to undermine our Constitution. And we're just going to have a few more minutes on the break, but I want to say, again, thank you to everyone who was on our show. We'll see you on the other side of the break, so we'll be back.
11: 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In East Syracuse, 41 southbound through the construction zone, we're seeing pretty significant slowdowns from about the thruway down to 690. In Syracuse, 81 northbound from exit 17 to 18 approaching downtown, also through that construction zone, traffic's moving under speed. 690, both east and westbound approaching 81, we're seeing your typical traffic for this time of day. I'm Ryan Roman on Syracuse's breaking news weather traffic station, News Radio 570 WSYR.
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19: Mainly clear tonight, low 47. Partly sunny, a high 75. Tuesday night, cloudy, a stray shower, low 60. Wednesday, clouds and sunshine, a high 76. Thursday, cloudy with showers and a thunderstorm. Humid, high 77. Friday, partly sunny and less humid, with a high 74. From the Stellar Roofing Weather Center, I'm Andy Robb.
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10: Well, welcome back. This is Congresswoman Claudia Tenney in for Bob Lonsberry at 570 WSYR. I just wanted to say thank you again. Got a few minutes left of the show and just wanted to say really just so grateful to Ken Girardin from the Manhattan Policy Center, Senator Tom O'Meara, Sheriff Robert Milby of Wayne County for joining me today to keep up with them. They've been just incredible resources for me and our community, as so many others are. Really just wanted to thank everyone for listening, and hope they enjoyed our Power Hour to talk about the energy crisis, the problem with utility costs, and getting the experts from Ken Girardin, and also hearing from Tom O'Meara, a legislator, a senator, who's been really at the tip of the spear for all these energy issues and trying to give us some guidance as to how we get ourselves out of this situation we're in and make energy affordable and make it reliable. Those are the most important issues facing New York as far as that goes. And also just on our law enforcement lowdown, again, Sheriff Rob Milby, who's, you know, a courageous leader, as are our sheriffs across the state, who are standing up and really standing up for our law enforcement security. And we're really grateful to them for that. And I really appreciate them for doing that. I wanted to also give everyone another chance to go to my website. It's Tenney. That's T-E-N-N-E-Y, like JCPenney with a T, but it's tenney.house.gov. Follow me on social media at Rep Tenney or at Claudia Tenney. We are always weighing in. We're always working hard. My staff is fantastic. Please call our office if you have any issues, whether it has to deal with Social Security, if you have a veterans issue, an IRS issue, anything with the federal government, immigration. Everything is confidential. We do that with privacy forms. We make sure that any of your information or private information is confidential. So please call us. My staff is top-notch. They're fantastic. They're mission-driven, as I am, to make sure we can do the most we can to help the people in our community. It's a tremendous honor to serve in this position, to be elected to this position, and to serve everyone. Once we get into office, of course, we serve everyone. It doesn't matter what your party is. We even help people that are outside my district who are may come across a specialist in my office who can do more. But we always work with my colleagues across the aisle. We work with my colleagues who also serve in Congress. Congress, my colleagues who serve in the Senate, the Assembly, wherever they may be. We want to make sure that, you know, you're getting the best service that you can to solve your problems with government. It's we have a large government in both the state and federal. I wish they were smaller, but because they're so large and bureaucratic, we do everything we can to try to help you navigate through some of that bureaucracy. So with that, I just want to say thank you to everyone for listening and everyone who sends us your issues and your ideas. That's where they come from. That's how we create bills. That's how bills become a law, as we hear from our constituents about ways to solve problems. And that's what I find to be the most rewarding and exciting part of this job. As a former newspaper publisher and as a former lawyer, that's the best part of it, is how do we find ways to solve the problem legally by creating laws that make your life better, that can provide some relief, and how do we do this on a constituent level to make sure government works better for you? And everything we do with my staff is devoted to that mission. And we just really appreciate all that you do. Our businesses across this incredible district that I represent, it's incredibly beautiful, incredibly resourceful. New Yorkers are the best. I'm a lifelong New Yorker. I live in the most beautiful part of the world, and I just am grateful every day that I get to live here and I get to be part of our society and part of our community. And I wish everyone, a great holiday week as we head into the great month of September, the end of September. I wish everyone Godspeed. And thank you again for listening, and God bless America.

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17: Sunny and 67 degrees at 6 p.m. in Syracuse. I'm Bud Lowell. These are the top stories. Contract mediation taking place between the city and its DPW workers. Common Council holds off on voting to pull the Westcott Theater's special use permit. And President Trump is rejecting calls for tighter AI regulation. Details after traffic and weather on News Radio 570 WSYR.
18: 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In East Syracuse, 41 southbound through the construction zone, we're seeing traffic moving extremely under speed from about the thruway to 690. In Syracuse, we're seeing your typical traffic on 690, both directions approaching the 81 interchange downtown. If you're traveling on the thruway, that's looking pretty clear, both directions leaving Syracuse. I'm Ryan Roman on Syracuse's breaking news, weather and traffic station, News Radio 570 WSYR.
19: Tonight, clear, low 47, partial sunshine for Tuesday, high 75. Tuesday night, low 60. Wednesday, clouds and sun, high 76. And a high 77 on Thursday with showers and a thunderstorm.
20: A tug of war over artificial intelligence. I'm Lisa Lacerra, Fox News. President Trump calling fears over AI taking over the world or destroying humanity a hoax, even as tech leaders and AI company chiefs call for putting the brakes on AI advancement and more regulation. Senate Democratic leader Chuck Schumer wants to find a way to balance the technology.
21: That means putting guardrails in to mitigate the risks of this technology and earn the public's trust, which is critical to American leadership.
20: Republicans and Democrats calling for regulations while keeping America's edge over China. A federal judge has blocked the Trump administration from implementing a new rule that would limit how long foreign students and journalists can remain in the U.S. without applying for extensions. The Environmental Protection Agency repealing rules that limit planet working greenhouse gas emissions from power plants fueled by coal and natural gas, and has announced it's taking a separate but related step to prevent future administrations from regulating climate pollution from power plants. Environmental groups say it would come at a cost to Americans' health and further degrade the environment. The move expected to face immediate legal challenges. Yemen's Houthi rebels could be opening up a second front in the Iran war, targeting Saudi Arabia.
22: They're using drones and missiles to attack Saudi oil infrastructure as well, and they are threatening a key piece of land. All along the Red Sea, they have taken territory, including the key port city of Mocha, and they are threatening the key strait, the Bab el-Mandeb Strait. That carries about 12% of the world's oil passes through there. Now, in the past, the U.S. has bombed the Houthis, the Saudis have attacked the Houthis, and now the Yemeni government is fighting the Houthis.
20: Fox's Steve Harrigan in Tel Aviv. Wall Street AI stocks slid worldwide. The Dow lost 152, the Nasdaq off 146. 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
17: WSYR News Time is 6:03. Contract talks between the city of Syracuse and its Department of Public Works employees are continuing. Deputy Mayor Corey Dunham saying the city is hoping to wrap them up as quickly as possible after the union representing those workers declared talks at an impasse.
23: We did have mediation last week. I think we've made some progress. We have another date scheduled for next month.
17: Councillor Rashida Caldwell said at today's meeting she believes the city may be in trouble because it's short about 36 or 37 snowplow drivers with the calendar heading into snow season. She says getting the contract settled would help fix that. Common Council decided this afternoon to hold off on a vote to strip the Westcott Theater of the special use permit. After discussing the matter in executive session, the councilors decided to wait until after a special committee meeting that is now set for September 21st. The city's been seeking to revoke the theater's permit, citing a series of fights, shootings, and crowd control problems outside performances there. An auditor's report released today by the city of Syracuse says Syracuse University owns property worth more than $2 billion, which would generate more than $36 million a year in tax revenue for the city if it weren't tax exempt. The city released this report as it is negotiating the university's service agreement.

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1: Fox News, I'm Tom Rigotti. Iran continues its aggressive posture in the Middle East. Fox's Jennifer Griffin reports.
2: New satellite images collected by a commercial satellite agency show the aftermath of an Iranian drone attack on Saudi's east-west oil pipeline used to bypass the Strait of Hormuz. The attack occurred on September 11th, causing significant damage.
1: The Iranian-backed Houthis have captured several strategic islands in the Red Sea over the past couple of days. President Trump is brushing aside concerns over the rapid advancement of AI.
3: President Trump making it clear where he stands in the artificial intelligence race, posting AI taking over the world, destroying humanity and all other things bad is a hoax. Vice President J.D. Vance says AI, like any new technology, will bring both risks and benefits.
1: That's Fox's Lucas Tomlinson. 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
4: From the 570 WSYR newsroom, I'm Bud Lowell. The Syracuse Common Council has decided to hold off on voting to yank the Westcott Theater's special use permit. The councilors decided to wait until after a special committee meeting that is set for Monday. The city has been seeking to revoke the theater's permit, citing a series of fights, shootings, and crowd control problems outside. New York State is providing some relief for residents facing rising energy bills. Governor Kathy Hochul said rebate checks are going to provide financial help starting next week. Hochul says these checks will be worth up to $200, and residents that qualify will automatically get them in the mail. Syracuse police say three people were shot near Onondaga Creek on the south side last night. Police called out to the 700 block of South Avenue, where they found the three men, plus several homes and cars that all had been hit by gunfire. All three men are recovering. Next update in 30 minutes, breaking news anytime. I'm Bud Lowell on Syracuse's breaking news, weather, and traffic station, News Radio 570 WSYR.
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7: Mainly clear tonight, low 47, partly sunny, a high 75. Tuesday night, cloudy, a stray shower, low 60. Wednesday, clouds and sunshine, a high 76. Thursday, cloudy with showers and a thunderstorm, humid, high 77. Friday, partly sunny and less humid, with a high 74. From the Stellar Roofing Weather Center, I'm Andy Robb.
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